0: against Timpson. Shot left of the basket. No. Rebound Boston. Finds Clark in the backcourt. CC at the logo. Bounce pass right wing. Mitchell maneuvers into the red paint. Back up top to Caitlin. Over to Kelsey. Right arc. Guarded by Miller. Dancing with the ball. Exploding on the baseline. A whistle and a foul called on the floor as Diamond Miller probably saying, how am I supposed to contend with that?
1: Yeah, that's... We either hope that she misses or you foul. Like, that's really all you can do. And once, you know, Mitchell, you know, she's a decisive person, but she does it in such a bouncy, hoppy-ish way where she's just reading where the defense is going and waiting for the bite. And as soon as the defense bites, she then explodes downhill.
0: Second foul on Miller. Sideline out of bounds to Clark. Pass left block. Timpson and one.
1: That's it. That's it. Good job, CeCe, which... they weren't even matched up. You got to be a little bit more focused than that, Connecticut Sun. CeCe was able to inbound it so beautifully and go straight downhill. She attracts so much that she was just able to dump it off and was able to get that in there for the and one.
0: A lot beautiful. Of young players for the Sun. Timpson going to the line as we pause 10 seconds to allow our stations to identify themselves on the Old National Bank Radio Network.
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0: KK cans the free throw. Fever within three, 30-27. Rivers driving right, misses the runner. Rebound Cunningham. Pitches it off to Clark, speeding down the floor. Bounce pass Cunningham. Misses the layup, and it's smacked out of bounds off the Sun. Fever with a baseline out of bounds with 7:09 to go, second quarter. Down 30-27.
1: Cunningham got out on that one. She was...
0: track speed.
1: Yeah, literally.
0: Caitlin's the inbounder. Tosses it into Mitchell. Mid-range. Money.
4: Easy.
0: 30-29. And a timeout called by the Sun as the Fever are on a 15-2 run since late in the first. Break in the action. 7:02 to go in the opening half. And the Fever rallying within one. 30-29 against Connecticut right here on the Old National Bank.
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0: Crosby and the Fever right now on a 15-2 run, but at home trailing the Connecticut Sun 30-29 with 7:02 left in quarter number two. 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Auction online going through tomorrow night. You can bid on shooting shirts and game-worn shoes signed by Fever players. 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All donations will also be matched by the K. Yao Foundation, established in honor of the legendary former college basketball coach. There's a goal of raising $50,000 over the next couple of years.
1: Nice.
0: And again, go to feverbasketball.com/pinkforpurpose.
1: Nice.
0: Sun ball after their timeout. And quickly, Kelsey Mitchell poking it away from Charlize Ledger-Walker out of bounds near the Sun bench. They keep it with 16 on the shot clock, 6:54 to go here in the second.
1: It's always bigger than basketball. And in college, this was always my favorite week, where we got all of our cute little pink gear and all the fun. So it always go to that organization. So it's so fun.
0: Look good for a good cause, as Diamond Miller's been impressive so far and draws a foul right of the rim. And we'll have a couple more free throws. Foul against Timpson.
1: Yeah, I don't know. I mean, she got her on the arm a little bit and was able to get that. I will say we have shot 15 free throws to just there, too, so that might have been a makeup play.
0: Miller is now 3-for-3 at the line. Her season high is 22, career high is 25. This is her fourth year in the league. And despite the noise from the Fever fans, good on the second as well. Indiana ball down 32-29, 6:43 to go on the second.
1: See if we can keep that momentum, get a good possession here on offense.
0: Clark at point, zips it to Boston, right wing, back to Clark, tosses it to Mitchell, right arc. Over to Clark at the GameBridge logo near the bench. Five on the shot clock. Step back. Three. Too strong. Rebound Sun. Miller passing it down the floor. Deflected by Timpson, but retrieved by Angloma. Driving. Barreling against Cole. And a foul on Lexi with 6:15 to go in the half. Lexi felt like in that case Angloma had lowered the shoulder. Was out of control. Could have been an offensive foul. Certainly, though, not a defensive foul.
1: Well, it was the same thing that they called on Aaliyah Boston. And that's why she gets so frustrated at times, where that whistle is just never kind to her when she has the ball. It's the exact same play. Lexi went flying. Maybe she didn't go flying enough, because when Aaliyah did it, the player ended up in the second row of the stands here. She was able to get her balance pretty quickly.
0: And a 6'1", 66% foul shooter. Rookie from France.
1: Yeah.
0: Hits them both. Fever were considering challenging, but opting not to. The Fever actually lead the league in successful challenges this year. Mitchell driving left lane, ball poked away from behind, out of bounds underneath. Baseline out of bounds for Indiana with 6:06 to go in the second, trailing 34-29. Clark the QB to Mitchell. Right wing. Catch and shoot. Oh, yeah.
1: There it is. Kelsey Mitchell with a little cold coming out, but starting to fill up. She hit that little midi a minute ago, and seeing one go through really does something to the game.
0: She has 7. Clark, the team leader with 11, as now Timpson has a steal at the right foul line. Dribbles it across midcourt, hands it off to Caitlin, to Aaliyah in the paint, driving and scoring left side. And it's tied at 34 with 5:35 to go in the second.
1: We'll count that as a bow, bow, bow moment. Edwards had no idea what to do with Boston down low.
0: Miller left block, double teamed, carving through it, misses, but a putback for Angloma. It was the 12th pick in the draft. Caitlin quickly down the court to Kelsey, left wing. Wiggle with the dribble, pulls at the foul line, and it's good.
1: I like that, wiggle with the jiggle, okay. Meaning, when she has that ball, that bouncy shiftiness that she has and that change of speed is going to get her every time.
0: Lexi with an interception. Shovel pass to Kelsey. Behind the back. KK scores! Showtime at GameBridge Fieldhouse for the Fever. And they lead 38-36. Miller corner pop in front of her team's bench with a response. Bullseye. And the Fever trailing once more at 39-38. Caitlin between.

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3: And she replaces Boston right now. 7 on the shot clock for the Sun. Miller, step back, 3 straight on. Not this time, but a foul against Caitlin right there. The Fever got caught watching, yep. And it was Angloma who is the aggressor in pursuit of the offensive board.
4: Yeah, we got to do our individual job. And speaking of which, you know, we see how we talk about in the past how versatile KK is, not just on the offensive end, but on defense, being able to guard literally the 1-5. She's the one who checked Miller.
3: Inbound to Angloma, backing down. Clark has a size advantage there, banks it in, and it's even at 41, under 4 to go in the second. Whistle as Timpson was setting a screen for Clark. It's a foul on the Sun against their point guard, Ledger Walker. In case you haven't been with us since the start, a sluggish beginning to this game for the Fever, who trailed 28-14, but they have, as you would expect, climbed their way back. It's tied at 41 with 3:54 to go in the half.
4: And you know, they had 19 points in that first 10 minutes. They're already up to 22 with 3:51 to go.
3: And another foul against Connecticut on the floor as Caitlin had it top of the arc. It's on Miller. That's significant. Mm. It's her third.
4: Well, she's the one putting up their buckets right now. She's going to want to... Yeah, she's going to come out and sit for a little bit, but she's usually the one that's, they're also their best defender on the guard position, guarding Caitlin.
3: Leading scorer in this game with 17. Sideline out of bounds to Mitchell, who drives and scores left side. It's 43-41, 3:40 to go, second quarter.
4: Nice hang time there. Was able to get through that defense.
3: Rivers up top, bounce pass, far wing. Ashlyn Jackson defended by Clark. Now looking inside for Beers. It's deflected from the left post to the right post to Angloma, who passes to Van Litt. 2 on the shot clock. Does she know it? No. Bad pass stolen by Russell to Clark. Caitlin, bounce pass. Kelsey, left of the bucket, is fouled. And it's against Beers, the starting center. She's really third on the depth chart for them. This is her first career start. This, again, to give you a sense of how short-handed they are,
4: yeah,
3: but how hard they're playing. And now Mitchell with a couple free throws on the left side.
4: Well, Caitlin said it in the pregame presser, just how strong they are on the when they are able to get in transition, as Kelsey Mitchell misses that first one. It's a bit of a tongue twister. But being able to come back and see where those holes were in the offense in that first 10 minutes, it really wasn't necessarily that they were playing bad and missing shots. It was we weren't getting any flow on offense by running in transition.
3: And Mitchell makes the second, 44-41 Fever. Kelsey with a team high 15 points. Caitlin's got 11 to go with 6 assists. Van Litt angling left, bounce pass. Edwards at the foul line, pulls. No good, rebound Russell. And off Clark. Caitlin in red, right to left. Starts to zoom, driving right, and banking it in. 46-41, Fever, 2:48 to go in the second.
4: Burst of energy, waiting for the screen, come out, make a play.
3: Far corner, 3, Angloma, in and out. Rebound, Indiana. Caitlin eyes down the floor, guarded by Van Litt. Step back, 3. Bottoms! 49-41 Fever, 2:25 to go in the second. Van Litt, Cambridge logo, right wing, passes in the corner, and Jackson clanked on a 3, rebound Timpson to Clark. Caitlin, long one over Rivers, not this time. Mitchell battles for an offensive rebound and scores. 51-41 Fever, timeout. Connecticut with 2:04 to go in the half as Cambridge Fieldhouse has come to life. It's a break in the action against

0: 2:04 to go in the half, and the Fever once down by 14, now up by 10, 51-41, and we're back with more after this on the Old National Bank.
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0: Caitlin and the Fever on a 10-0 run and leading 51-41 with 2:04 to go in the second quarter with Bria Goss. I'm John Nolan. We'll see how Connecticut now answers after leading by 14 in the first quarter and the second quarter being dominated by Indiana.
6: Just under 2 minutes remaining.
7: Yeah, got to stay in it here. I know that this is a game of runs, but we're on a tear.
0: Physical play, right post as Aaliyah Edwards goes up with it against Russell Walling up. Misses, rebound Fever. Clark cruising down the court, changing speeds. Right lane, gets to the rim and puts it in. 53-41. It's a 12-0 run for the Fever with 1:33 to go in the half.
7: Yeah, they're making it look real easy right now as the Sun defense is just buckling under no circumstances.
0: And Loma attacking. Passes Van Lith among the trees. Forces it up. No rebound. Russell at 6'6". Double team. The officials take a long time to call a jump ball as Anguomo is challenging Russell. Eventually that whistle came with 1:16 to go in the first half, and the Fever up a dozen on the 12-0 run.
7: Bit of a breakdown on the defensive end, but we were able to recover. I like to scramble right now as Tipton went up to try to block. They recovered, had the backside help, and then got the rebounds. Good job, Indiana Fever.
0: Russell at 6'6", taps it to Clark. Caitlin driving left, looking for Mitchell, and Kelsey winds up with it. Back to Caitlin, dishes inside, and KK scores. Caitlin's got 18-7, and there's still a half plus a minute to go. And Mitchell deflecting the inbounds pass out of bounds. And Kelsey thinking it went out off Connecticut. Last in, Steph's going to challenge here. Timeout called by the Fever with 101 to go in the half. And Indiana on this 14-0 run and not satisfied.
7: Yeah, I mean, we don't see a lot of Cousin Mitchell trying to argue the calls. So I'm very confident that this one will get overturned. You know, and nobody's perfect unless you're Brie Goff. But, you know, nobody's perfect. So we can understand and taking a look at this one at least and seeing what comes up on the screen.
0: And I appreciate you putting up with the flawed John Nolan here.
7: You know.
0: But a couple other things we don't often see out of Kelsey Mitchell. One, an offensive rebound and a crowd. We've seen that during this run. And that time, yeah, contesting the inbounds pass after a made shot.
7: That's so good. Just looking at the big screen, got the perfect angle. Good job, Kelsey Mitchell, trying to contest it. And Sinai Rivers just kind of bobbled it a bit. That should be Indiana Fever basketball underneath the basket.
0: So I mentioned this before, the Fever lead the WNBA in successful challenges this year.
7: Nice.
0: It's player development coach Rob Dozier who's tasked with informing Coach White to pull the trigger or not. And actually, pregame tonight, Steph was asked about sort of the process of what goes behind it and, you know, what's made them successful this year. And she was quick to credit Rob. His first year on the staff.
7: Yeah.
0: Last year it was Adam Helmer who had that responsibility. Adam is the head video coordinator. Adam passing it along to Rob this year in part because of this current stretch that was anticipated. Adam is on paternity leave. Congratulations to him and his wife on their first child. And for that matter, again, to assistant coach Karima Christmas-Kelly and her husband Austin on their second child being born recently.
7: Babies galore. We have our own Pat Boylan, who normally does the Indiana Fever broadcast, the play-by-play. Him and his wife are getting ready to have their first child.
6: After review, the challenge is successful. The call is overturned. Fever basketball!
0: Good news there from PA voice Kurt Streblo. And yeah, good luck to Alexa due next month. A couple other members of the Fever staff with babies this year, too.
7: Yeah.
0: As now Caitlin's the inbounder. Kelsey cutting. It goes to KK left arc. Back to Caitlin on the dribble. Pounce pass to Mitchell at the foul line. Backpedals outside the arc. Starting to go left. Dancing with the ball. Launches a three. Misses. Lexi in for an offensive rebound. And she's fouled by Haley Van Lith with 47 seconds to go. It took a while for the Fever to get going here tonight, but they're playing really hard.
7: Yeah, so the Connecticut Sun came out in a zone on that possession, so they still ran the play that they probably talked about in the huddle. And then coming out, you know, you had a full 24 seconds. You could, you know, get organized and get ready to go. I saw Caitlin try to actually do the rub screen with Kelsey, which we don't always see. We usually see that reverse.
0: And Hull hits on the first of a pair, by the way, Pat Boylan, Debbie Antonelli. They're calling this game on ION on national TV tonight, and we appreciate you tuning in here to this radio broadcast. As Lexi, fresh off of Lexi whole night at the Indians game last night, threw out a heck of a first pitch, signed a ton of autographs.
7: Did you see that line?
0: Good on both. Yeah, I thought about joining it, and it was too long for me.
7: Yeah, love you, Lexi, but next time.
0: Sanaya Rivers pulls on the left baseline and buries a mid-range jumper. Fever 57, Sun 43, a half minute to go in the second quarter inside Gainbridge Fieldhouse. About an 8-second difference shot to game clock. Fever showing some patience here, running a set. It's Mitchell between the rings, pass to Clark, feeds right block. Russell fouled on the way up and will have two free throws as Aaliyah Edwards, who is challenging.
7: You know what? They have 38 points right now in this quarter. After coming off and scoring 19 in the first 10 minutes, that is one heck of a response coming in with time at it. 16 seconds left. Who knows what's going to happen?
0: As Aaliyah Boston rides an exercise bike near the Fever bench, it's Mercedes Russell at center. 5 of 7 at the line on the season as the first one here is off to the left. Ken Russell, Oregon native, recruited to Tennessee by the late, great Pat Summitt. Sinks the second. Won a couple of WNBA championships with the Seattle Storm. Veteran presence for the Fever now. 10 seconds to go in the half. Shot clock off. Van Lith angled right. Passes to Edwards.
7: There's time.
0: Two. Misses. Rebound Timpson 1 second ago. KK holds on to it. And so the Fever flip the script in the second quarter. And at the half, it's Indiana 58, Connecticut 43.
7: Now, tale of two quarters there. We came out a little slow, sluggish, a little lethargic. Missed a ton of shots, but then came out with one great response, and that is finding ways to put that ball in the bucket. Got a credit to their defense. Great job on the transition. Let's see what the next 20 minutes has to hold.
0: Fever exploding offensively in the second quarter with 39 points, one of the highest scoring quarters in franchise history, and at the same time, lockdown defense allowing only 15 points. So they went from trailing by nine at the end of the first quarter. They were down as many as 14 in that first, and then outscore the Sun by 24 in the second quarter. And so it's a comfortable 15-point lead at the intermission. Timeout for us on the other side. Mick Tidrow will anchor our halftime coverage. You're listening to Indiana Fever Basketball at the half on the Old National Bank.
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18: Welcome back inside GameBridge Fieldhouse. The Indiana Fever lead the Connecticut Sun 58-43 after the first 20 minutes of basketball. From downtown Indy, Mick Tidrow with you here for halftime coverage. Eddie Garrison producing, Scott Fenstermaker engineering, John Nolan, Bria Goss on the call here today. 58-43 after one half of basketball. Fever lead the Connecticut Sun. Really cool moment happening inside GameBridge Fieldhouse right now. Ascension St. Vincent honoring cancer survivors, people who are battling it currently right now, onto the floor in an honoree moment here, presented by Ascension St. Vincent. Bria, we'll bring you back in after the first half of basketball, but this is a pretty heartwarming moment to have everybody out there being honored today for either their battle or them beating cancer.
7: Yeah, I'm telling you, it's so much bigger than basketball. And what these women are able to do day in and day out, the Indiana Fever girls, is literally, you know, play the sport that they love. And meanwhile, you know, of all the different and all the outside noise that can come with this job, but then you have a moment like this one here where you get to share with these women that are battling and or beat, you know, such a terrible disease. And as a cancer survivor myself, like, I understand just the importance of the support and the love and, you know, from the family and how, and that community behind it. So as they get a standing ovation here in this building, they absolutely 100% deserve it.
18: It was a cool parade out here. As they mentioned, the Ascension St. Vincent Parade, they had a line of everybody walking through the tunnel, and then they had balloons stationed here at the corner to welcome everybody onto the floor as you hear the pop in the crowd here.
7: Yes, beautiful.
18: 58-43, the Indiana Fever lead the Connecticut Sun. Bria, when you look at that first half, 28-19, Sunner down. Fever made it look like no problem, outscoring the Sun 39-15 in that second quarter. Caitlin Clark absolutely took over at one period of this basketball game. What did you see from her to help turn this thing around and give the Fever a big lead at half?
7: Yeah, well, I'll tell you what. Caitlin Clark, you know, is definitely an emotional player, and she's the ultimate competitor. And we've seen her compete day in and day out. But I will say I haven't seen her necessarily be the energizer buddy for this team, and she was absolutely that today. I mean, when shots weren't falling, she was able to see that one go and then get a steal and then a layup and then a pass. So all these things that really just kind of get that momentum for the Indiana Fever. Again, she is the player on our team that we look to go to when, especially when we're in a pickle. But when it comes to being that energizer bunny, I have not quite seen that just like I saw tonight. So that's so fun to witness.
18: Yeah, she was driving to the rim,
7: making
18: layups, going off balance, creating contact, and the step back threes were, of course, a piece of that first half
7: making
18: as well.
7: It looked easy too. It was nasty work, CC.
18: And John had mentioned it at one point. Aaliyah Boston was on the bike 13 minutes of that first half. Bria, I think we talked about KK Timpson just as much as the big three. I think KK Timpson is trying to say this is a big four now, because 10 points, 7 boards at halftime in just 16 minutes.
7: Man, and it was a sneaky 10 points. She was able to get to the free throw line and knock them down. She's one of those players that, you know, at the beginning of her career, she was that garbage bucket type of a player where she literally goes in and gets some garbage buckets around the rim. Now there are plays set for her. There are things where CeCe is literally looking for her in the role and knowing how to get to her. So it's so fun to watch and witness. And John mentioned it earlier. She is in the running for the most improved player, and I absolutely believe she has an opportunity to win that.
18: Absolutely, without a doubt. Yeah. That's KK Timpson, and the Fever lead at 58-43 at halftime. Bria, always appreciate you. We will talk with you soon.
7: Yeah, thanks so much, Mick.
18: Fever have the lead, 58-43 at half. We'll listen back to the first half when we come back from the Old National.
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0: Elliot Boston has it right. Arc puts it on the floor. Hand off to her USA basketball teammate, Caitlin Clark. Sidestep three. Got it. Deep on the left side.
14: First play. First bucket. CC.
0: Clark, right wing, thought about a three and said passes to Lexi Hull. Puts it on the floor with the left hand, driving all the way and scoring on the right side. Reverse style for Lexi Hull. And it's a foul line jumper that's short for Aaliyah Edwards. Rebound, Fever. Cunningham pushing left wing to Clark. Slow down by Rivers. Kick, far side, Harris. Yes.
14: There it is.
0: At the end of the first quarter, the Fever have some work to do, trailing the Sun 28-19. And the rebound snatched by Cunningham. Fever in red, right to left. Caitlin behind the back. Step back three. Got it. Lexi with an interception. Shovel pass to Kelsey. Behind the back. KK scores. Showtime at Gainbridge Fieldhouse for the Fever. And they lead 38-36. Caitlin eyes down the floor, guarded by Van Lint. Step back three. Bottoms. Jackson, flank on a three. Rebound, Timpson to Clark. Caitlin, long one over Rivers. Not this time. Mitchell battles for an offensive rebound and scores. 51-41, Fever. Timeout, Connecticut with 2:04 to go in the half. And so the Fever flipped the script in the second quarter. And at the half, it's Indiana 58, Connecticut 43.
18: And how about that recovery from the Indiana Fever down just down 14 to make it now a 15-point halftime lead inside Gainbridge Fieldhouse. That'll do it for me on halftime coverage. When you come back, John Nolan, Bria Goss have the call. Thank you, Eddie and Scott, for producing and engineering, respectively. This has been halftime coverage. Fever lead at 58-43 on the old National.
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0: A sellout crowd of 17,274 at Cambridge Fieldhouse on this Friday night as AP and the Fever lead the Connecticut Sun 58-43 for as dominant as that second quarter was. They ain't won nothing yet. If the Fever outscore their opponent in the third quarter of this game or any home game, then you score free medium-sized cheese curds by visiting culvers.com/fever to sign in or sign up for a free delicious rewards account and then redeem your free medium cheese curds with any ordering through tomorrow at participating in the area Culver's locations. Connecticut ball to begin the third, and a foul called against Caitlin, late shot clock. And it's a shooting foul, so a couple free throws coming up for Diamond Miller, who is the most outstanding player for the visitors over the first 20 minutes.
7: Well, and it's one of those things, looking back at the replay, is as Caitlin has her arm straight up, the offensive player, Diamond, just kind of went straight into her arms, her forearms to be exact, and not exactly sure what they want her to do outside of move her arms out of the way, but that would make an easier shot for the offensive player.
0: Miller makes both free throws, up to 19 points now to lead all scorers. That's one more than Caitlin, two more than Kelsey. Caitlin at the controls, left wing attacking at the Cheez-It logo, turnaround shot, cash. 60-45 Fever, 9:22 to go in the third.
7: Look how spread the floor is. I mean, everybody is really outside of the paint, really outside of that three-point arc, just giving room for Caitlin to work.
0: Ledger Walker orchestrating the offense for the Sun in the white uniforms. Sun across the chest in orange. Four on the shot clock. Ledger Walker right elbow, doubled. Passes inside, picked off by Boston. Here comes Aaliyah, left to right, sprays it, right wing, full, tees it up. Off the right side, rebound, Connecticut. 8:50 to go, third quarter. Fever on defense, up 15. Rivers, foot on the gas to the left elbow, now slows it down with Miller, defended by Mitchell. Back to Rivers, left perimeter, feeds mid-post left, Beers, the rookie, guarded by Boston. Rivers rips a three from the left wing. 60-48, Indiana up a dozen. Clark, foot on the gas, right wing, eyeing the rim, little shake, driving, at the foul line now, floats it over to Kelsey, left arc, blow by off 1 foot, of course! She's a bucket, 19 points for Kelsey Mitchell. 8:10 to go in the third.
7: All right, such an unorthodox possession, but looks so smooth in the end of it of just playing basketball. I like that.
0: Kelsey wasn't really looking for the pass from Caitlin right in that case, as now Aaliyah Edwards driving around. Timpson scores right of the rim. 62-50 Fever. Boston brings it down the court this possession as the guards are off to the wings. Boston pressured by Edwards at the logo, driving to the right elbow. Tosses it to Caitlin. Gainbridge logo, right wing, 7 on the shot clock. Straight on, 3, short. Faded away a little bit on that one. Rebound, Sun, Rivers, outlet, Miller, left post. Blocked by Boston. Loose ball scooped up by Hull to Clark in the backcourt. Surges across the logo. Angling right. Guarded by Ledger Walker. Cross court to Boston. Over to Hull near the Sun bench. Back to Boston. Halfway through the shot clock. Boston working on Edwards. Turnaround shot. Too strong. Rebound Sun. Lexi Hull called for a blocking foul. Defending Miller on the far sideline near the scorer's table. Thought she was positioned there to draw the charge. Maybe lunging to her left a bit at the last moment.
7: You know, and again, watching the replay, she got elbowed in the chops. But Lexi Hull doing the whole hustle there. Always ready to make a play.
0: Now it's Rivers dribbling in front of Steph White. And a mid-range shot is good. Timeout, Indiana, with 6:56 to go in the third. Fever got up as many as 16. Sun have outscored him by 6 since. It's the Fever 62, the Sun 52, 6:56 remaining in the third. And we're back after this on the Old National Bank.
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0: Coach White's crew trying to get back on track here with 6:56 left in the third quarter. Fever 62, Sun 52, Indiana ball after their timeout. Caitlin inbounds to Aaliyah. Boston bringing it down the court, angling left, guarded by Aaliyah Edwards. Fever working around the horn, right arc, Kelsey Mitchell zips it, right post. Boston had position and scores off the backboard around Edwards.
7: Bow, bow, bow. And again, we just saw Caitlin Clark get a foul called on her in a similar fashion here, but it's not ever going to stop AB as she just muscle and powers her way through.
0: Now it's Ledger Walker, the point guard for the Sun, driving right, and a foul called against the Fever. 6:22 to go in the third. Foul is on number 22, and it's her third. Couple free throws for Charlize. Ledger Walker, the first player in WNBA history drafted out of New Zealand. 78% foul shooter, misses to the left.
7: No, I never had an opportunity to go to New Zealand, but I heard it was beautiful out there. Great scenery.
0: New Zealand featuring some teams in the Australian League. Second one good. Rebound, or I should say Fever have it after the main free throw going left to right. Boston, far baseline, backing down Edwards, into the red paint, and scores it off the back of the rim and in. 66-53, Fever, 6 to go, third quarter.
7: It's the poise. It's the extreme amount of great footwork. It's being able to read the defense and just being powerful. Way to go, AB.
0: And now it's Beers, left block, working on Boston and scoring. Reagan Beers, the 6'4 rookie, her first 2 points tonight. 66-55, Indiana with it left to right. Clark to Boston, lets it fly up top. The three is short. Offensive rebound, hole, misses a punny, and a defensive rebound for the Sun. Ledger Walker behind the back pass, right to Caitlin. Cookies, the steal. Now, low by, no bucket though. A foul called on the right lane drive.
7: Nice.
0: On Aaliyah Edwards, good transition defense by her with 5:16 to go in the third quarter. And Caitlin's got a chance to add to the 11-point advantage.
7: Speaking of good transition defense, you know, that behind-the-back pass probably was risky, but it was the right play in order to get the ball to her teammate. And good job keeping the pressure on and then coming back. CC being the right place, right time.
0: Caitlin's first free throw in and out. How about the behind-the-back pass that Caitlin executed at Chicago last Sunday? Three defenders crowding her and found Simpson.
7: Man. And watching it again, especially on socials, there was no other option but to go behind the back when there's every single other angle was taken away. Three Chicago Sky players on her.
0: Bullseye on the second free throw. Fever 67, Sun 55. Edwards, right elbow, shot fake, driving. Clark, a deflection. Mitchell has the loose ball to Caitlin, right wing, to Kelsey. Accelerating, losing the handle, and it's out of bounds. Last touch by Mitchell. Turnover committed by the Fever. 4:57 to go in the third. Indiana up 67-55. By the way, it's the Women's National Basketball League, the WNBL, that's in Australia and New Zealand.
7: Got some good competition out there.
0: Edwards, feet on the white arc right side, working on to the near side. Ledger Walker. And the New Zealand native with a reverse layup. 67-57, Fever. Clark to Mercedes Russell, who's in off the bench. Taller lineup for the Fever. Out there with Boston. Mitchell driving, kicks near corner. Hole wants three. Give her three. And the Fever expand the lead to 13, 70-57, 4:17 to go in the third. And it's another steal for Caitlin. Up ahead to Kelsey. And she scores. Left side.
7: Wrong side. And a 20-piece again for Kelsey Mitchell. I see you, girl.
0: 72-57, Indiana. Under four to go in the third. And a foul called off ball. As Russell was defending against Beers, center versus center.
7: Wow.
0: There have been some lulls tonight for the Fever, but they've also been lethal.
7: Yeah, to say the least. Can we talk about CC's defense? I mean, she's doing a little bit of everything. She's up to three steals.
0: Feels like more.
7: Right.
0: I know on the bench they count deflections. Yeah, it'd be interesting to know what that number is. Rivers, open look, left wing three. Flank off the heel. Caitlin gets the rebound. Pushing, left wing. Crossover dribble against Ledger. Walker at the left elbow. Floats it inside. AB fouled. And we'll have two free throws with 3:37 to go in the third quarter. As the Fever are in front, 72-57. By the way, in the third quarter, it's even at 14. So trying to make sure they outscore the Sun here in this period to get everyone some free cheese curds at Culver's tomorrow.
7: That would be nice.
0: Boston practices her form and bangs down the free throw. Belated Happy National Dog Day to Aaliyah and Her pup, Ozzy.
7: Aw.
0: A wiener dog.
7: So cute. She was talking about getting another one in preseason. They had an opportunity during their media day to be surrounded by puppies, and she even called her mom asking, should I get another one? Yes. Yes, she should.
0: Was money conscious about the decision, but she's doing all right after signing that contract extension. Swished on the second, 74-57. Ledger Walker, right elbow jumper off to the left. Another rebound for Caitlin. Piling up the stats. Outlet, Kelsey, in a blur all the way, has the bucket. Timeout, Connecticut. 3:10 to go in the third. And the Fever rolling up, 76-57.
7: To say the least, CC, 21-10. I mean, at this point, it's almost like you put the jersey on and it's an automatic. I mean, my goodness. Kelsey Mitchell acting as if she's not a 9-year vet in this league, showing off the young legs. She's able to go downhill and just beat everyone down the court. Just so many great things from this Indiana Fever team as they continue to make a push for the playoffs.
0: Fever have clinched a playoff spot. It's a matter of seeding right now.
7: Yeah.
0: And so it's a time for scoreboard watching down the stretch of the regular season. Fever entering tonight in fifth place, a half game back of Atlanta. And there's still more than a minute to go in the third quarter, but Atlanta at home trailing Portland 70-56.
7: Yep.
0: Fever fell victim to that expansion team back in May. That would be helpful from the Fire. And then later tonight, they'll be keeping an eye on Toronto at Las Vegas with the Aces, a game in front of the Fever. And then also tonight, it's Washington on the Fever's heels at L.A. Right now, a pop in the background as it's displayed on the video screens that Kelsey Mitchell has risen up to second place in Fever franchise history for career assists, 910 and counting.
7: Beating out her coach, Brianne January, at 9:09, and talk about work. This work that's just being put in and day out. She has the opportunity to do it all.
0: Mitchell now second in franchise history in scoring and assists. Coming out of the timeout, a three for Gianna Neepkins doesn't drop. Offensive rebound, though, for the Sun. Reload, Ledger Walker. Another miss, another offensive rebound. Neepkins and one, the rookie from UCLA. Banking it in, left side, and we'll have a free throw coming.
7: Yeah, unfortunately, an extra possession there, a couple extra possessions. That first one, maybe, you know, nobody was ready for that shot to go up, but that second one, you got to find a body, put a body on somebody.
0: So now Neepkins, who did not play in the first half, she was the 15th pick back in April after being part of that UCLA National Championship squad with Ledger Walker, still her teammate, Neepkins. A wing at 5'11", 95% foul shooter this year. Hits another, and it's 76-60 Fever. Caitlin coming out with four fouls, so she's filling up every column of the box score tonight, unfortunately, including personal fouls.
7: Yep.
0: Mitchell, right perimeter. What a pass inside! Russell power dribble puts it in! Kelsey Mitchell, are you serious?
7: I mean, if the hands are down, you better be active on the defensive end when guarding Kelsey Mitchell. You never know what she's going to do with that basketball. They're able to fling it through the paint. Wow.
0: Her fourth assist to go with the 23 points. It's 78-60 with 2:10 to go on the third.
7: Okay.
0: And Coleman near corner pumps on a three, drives. Leaner short, rebound Russell. Russell tosses it ahead to Mitchell. Left wing. Kelsey Mitchell crosses over left to right, pass to Russell. Pitches it back to Harris. 10 on the shot clock. Harris chest pass Cunningham. Right wing. Zips it to Monique Billings. Billings left side. Flings it up. No. Rebound Connecticut with 1:40 to go in the third. Fever up 18. Edwards left post. Backing down Billings. Turnaround shot. Swish. Fever 78, Sun 62, under 90 seconds to go in the third. Russell, left wing, bounce pass to Mitchell. Can't finish, but a foul called. And so there, reverse Uno. As last time, it was Mitchell with the great pass to Russell. This time, it was Russell, the 6'6 center, with a nice look to Mitchell.
7: That's such a good thing to have as a post in this league, that ability to pass. And honestly, outside of, you know, the four position, the five really didn't pass like that. We saw some from Big Mama Steph, who's been a vet in this league and kind of bounced around a little bit. Kelsey misses that first free throw, but it's just been one of those things as the game continues to evolve. Those bigs are learning how to pass and keeping the ball low and being in a triple threat position. It's beautiful.
0: Which player were you referring to with Big Mama Steph?
7: I can't think of her name right
0: Stephanie
7: now.
0: Stephanie Dolson?
7: Yes, thank you. I was
0: just making sure.
7: That's her Instagram name. Okay. And I'm saying it as if we're on talking terms and we know each other. I do not know her, but that is her name on Instagram.
0: And the lefty from Cincy hits on the second, 79-62. 1:10 to go in the third. Connecticut in white, right to left. Aaliyah Edwards into the red paint. Sprays it to Van Lith, who might have gotten away with a travel if she pumped on a three. Edwards has it, four on the shot clock. Crossover dribble around Russell. Misses, but a foul with just tenths of a second to go on the shot clock. 57.7 seconds left in the third quarter. Fever 79, Sun 62. By the way, I had used the phrasing of reverse Uno with the passing between Mitchell and Russell back on the road trip. You brought some Uno cards. Remind me what version we were playing in Toronto.
7: Oh, my gosh. It was the Uno Flip, where you have it on both sides. And yeah.
0: That was new for me.
7: That was fun.
0: Extra challenge.
7: The normal, you know, side, or you had the normal colors, and then you had the dark side that had some pretty exotic colors on that side, and it was fun. I did not win, though. I never win with my cards, but I didn't feel good going back to the hotel room with that loss.
0: Get them next time. First free throw, pure. So, or same for the second for Edwards. Fever 79, Sun 64, under a minute to go in the third. The score is tied at 21 in the third. Mitchell, Cambridge logo, right arc, going right. Fires a three, air ball, wide left. Cunningham hustling for an offensive rebound, but good box out by Anduoma for Connecticut, who wheels down the court, gets it in stride to Edwards, who banks it in. 32 seconds to go in the third. Fever 79, Sun 66. For the game, it's a healthy lead. For the quarter, it's even. Harris, right wing, defended by Van Lint. 8 second difference, shot to game clock. Russell, the hub of the offense, over to Mitchell. Left wing near the Connecticut bench. Mitchell has room. Puts up a three, in and out. And a defensive rebound for the Sun. Or actually plus two in the quarter. Van Lith cross-courts it to Ledger Walker. To Neepkins, right arc three. No, rebound Killings. That does it for the third. Fever 79, Sun 66. Tell you what, those cheese curds at Culver's. Still a very reasonable value at regular price.
7: That's okay.
0: Worth getting them tomorrow anyway. Better luck to you in Uno next time you play. Better luck to everyone for Curds next third quarter. As there's a Dolly Parton tribute right now for Freddie in between quarters. We got the fourth coming up after this. Indiana up 79-66 on the Old National.
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0: Ten minutes on the clock. Fever up 13, 79-66 inside Cambridge Fieldhouse with a sellout crowd of 17,274. Fever ball to begin the final quarter. Caitlin with a bounce pass to Aaliyah left wing to KK Simpson straight on to Ty Harris right arm. Caitlin cuts, gets it, eyeing the rim, putting it on the floor. The ball is kicked by Connecticut. So the Fever have it with 14 on the shot clock. And a sideline out of bounds, near side. Clark bounces it in to Harris with bright pink shoes on. To Boston, shovels it off to Clark. Step back, long three. Make friendship bracelets and make threes. With the Taylor Swift shoes on, it's 82-66 Fever with 9.5 to go.
7: You know what? That was beautiful work. Not forced, just right into rhythm and put an extra oomph in and doing it in those shoes.
0: And now Timpson has a deflection and the Fever have another steal. Caitlin, hesitation between the rings, angling right. Slings it down low, looking for KK Van Lith help defense, and the Connecticut guard has a steal. And Loma, front court left, crosses over left to right at the left elbow. Dishes, and it's a catch and shoot right elbow jumper for Edwards. 82-68 Fever. Quick tempo. Harris driving right baseline. Got fouled by Van Lith. She scores it. Will they give her continuation? Yes!
7: Okay! Way to play through the contact. Haley just didn't get there in time. Tried to cut her off. Tried to body. Ty Harris did a great job accepting the contact and playing through it. That's weight room right there, baby.
0: The Heritage Christian School alum knocks down the free throw to cap the old-fashioned three-point play. It's 85-68 Indiana. Cunningham defending on the left side against Van Lith. Gives it up to Ledger Walker. Guarded by Harris, goes right around an Edwards screen, top of the key. Over to Angloma, slashing through the paint, scoring. Left of the basket, 85-70 Fever. Caitlin's got 24 and 11 and counting. Clark, pick and pop to Boston. One more Cunningham near the Sun bench. Back to Boston. Over to Cunningham in the corner. Shot fake, driving baseline in trouble and turning it over. Angloma with the steal. Van Lith in front of the Fever bench. Lets it fly and splashes it in. 8 minutes to go. Fever 85, Sun 73.
7: That was a tough possession there. Giving up open shots led to a turnover. You got to be able to take care of that basketball, but also not play too unselfishly.
0: Clark feeding Boston. Right block. Banks it in. AB wanted a foul as well. Cunningham interception on the backcourt against the inbounds pass. To Harris. No numbers. Now finds Boston, and she scores on the left side through contact. AB taking over. It's 89-73 Fever with 7:25 left.
7: Good job, Sophie Cunningham, reading the play, not being lazy, but being active, and then doing a good job putting it out possession by possession. So good.
0: Van Lith, left elbow jumper, Kansas. Van Lith heating up all of a sudden. It's 89-75 Fever, though. Seven and change to go. Caitlin quickly, mid-range, money. Left foul line extended, and it's 91-75 Fever.

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4: Some pivotal moments here, and see if we can capitalize on these next few of just getting down. 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
3: Fever average 96 a game, on track for a WNBA record. Upon the inbounds pass, a foul on the Sun.
4: 19 points in the first quarter.
3: For the Fever, who struggled shooting early on, had too many turnovers, but have gotten their act together.
4: Yeah.
3: Mitchell gets the inbounds pass, and driving is fouled. We'll have a couple of free throws.
4: Unguardable. Just unguardable. Not much you can do there. You might start throwing multiple bodies, but she knows how to find the open person. But definitely got to take away that left hand. Can't let her go back, as she's just able to just slice and dice. Remember the move she made in Chicago, you know, a few nights ago, where it looked like all hope was lost down there, and somehow, some way, was able to go through the lane and just maneuver her body and contour her body away to finish.
3: You can hear that one on the first free throw. It's the 24th consecutive game for Kelsey with 20-plus points.
4: Wow.
3: As she puts it, in a flow state.
4: Wow.
3: Swish on the second also. Fever 93, Sun 75, 6:10 to go.
4: You know, when she was trying to break the record, it felt like, you know, we were kind of on our edge. But now it's almost an automatic 20. We just expect

0: to do so much.
1: As Angloma spinning in the paint through a crowd, banks it in. Fever 93, Sun 77. Caitlin out quickly to the right wing. She has 26 points, 12 assists. Caitlin, ankle breaker, three. Oh, can't cap the highlight as she missed to the left. Rebound, Sun. She got Angloma on skates.
0: Yeah, to say the least, and didn't get up and recover at all. That would have been somebody's highlight reel right there.
1: Now it's Beer's right block. Blocked by Timpson. It's a jump ball.
0: Yes. Jump ball. Great defense, KK. She got a big assignment. I mean, Beer's is nothing but strong. Not giving up anything easy on that side. So good job knowing personnel, knowing what shoulder she wants to go over.
1: Indiana 93, Connecticut 77, 5:26 to go at the left foul line. It's Timpson at 6'2", jumping against the 6'4", Beers. And Beers wins it, tapping it back to Van Litt. Three on the shot clock for Sadia Rivers. Launches a three over hole. No, and Timpson skies for the rebound to Caitlin in the backcourt. Outlets Alexi, and she can't finish the layup right of the rim. Rebound, Sun. And Litt speeding down the court right to left. Circles outside. Chest pass right wing. And Gloma uncorks the three and connects. 93-80 Fever. Caitlin with pace left to right behind the back. Dribble has Angloma on her again. Loses the handle this time. It's a steal for Van Litt. Mitchell wraps her up for a jump ball. With 4:50 to play. Yeah. 93-80 Fever.
0: I like this speed, you know, going down with some type of four, especially after the three ball was made from Connecticut Sun. Not giving up anything easy. They had an opportunity to slow it up. But I like the fast pace play. Just got to take care of it.
1: More minutes for Mercedes Russell, impressing the coaching staff. Pretty amazing because Mercedes was a free agent. Anyone in the league could have had her throughout the season until 2.5 weeks ago. Jump ball at the right foul line is tapped into the backcourt. A whistle. A little bit unclear as to what the call is here with 4:47 to go in the third. Is Lexi out of bounds as she retrieved it?
2: Backcourt
1: violation.
0: Yeah, Kelsey was the one who had all ball on that one, and they just kind of let it roll back there. But nobody was in that space that she also tapped it to. That's all right. Extra defensive possession here.
1: Fever trailed by 14 points in the first quarter. Yeah. That's not a backcourt violation if you tap it into the backcourt. They say that Hull was out of bounds. Although now two of the officials are talking because was she out of bounds?
0: There we go.
1: Did we have an inadvertent whistle? Now they're talking through what to put the shot clock at.
0: Well, now, is it a turnover or is it not? They put it, okay, well, it's fine.
1: Yeah, 22 on the
0: Play
1: shot
0: ball.
1: Clock. Connecticut with it, left half. Angloma sends it left block, and Beers banks it in. Timeout, Steph White. Trying to make sure that the Fever finish this one strong before the World Cup break. 4:39 to play. Fever 93, Sun 82 on the All-National.
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1: Lexi with an interception. 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Little razzle-dazzle for our electric play of the game, powered by IBEW Local 481. IBEW Local 481, proudly powering your community. That was part of the turning point of this game. Slow start for the Fever, and then got it going in the second. Now with 4:39 to go in the game, they're up 93-82, looking to close it out. And they have the ball after the timeout. Indiana left to right in red. Clark bounce pass to Mitchell. To Clark, quick ball movement, working with Russell. Clark, right arc, driving. Runner, good off glass. She's got 28 and 12. A line drive shot right there for CC.
0: Yeah, I thought it was a pass. I don't know if my angle and my perception was off, but it looked like literally a straight line.
1: Now Russell is trying to prevent Beers from catching left post. Too much contact, though, and a foul.
0: Yeah, on that wraparound. You saw it, that high hand was exactly where it needs to be. That offhand had Beers around her waist, kind of pulling her out of bounds a bit. Able to catch that one.
1: Fever 95, Sun 82, 4:10 to go. Left sideline, Van Lith chucks it in to Rivers. Bounce pass, Beers, right elbow shot over. Russell is good. 95-84, under four to go. Clark to Timpson, Gainbridge logo, right side. Dribble handoff pull over to Clark, between the rings, going left. Fires a three, nothing but net. Caitlin's fifth three, and now the sixth time in her career that she's got 30-plus and 10-plus. The rest of the league combined all-time has done that four times.
0: Woo! One of one, CC.
1: Neepkins, a floater on the far baseline. It's 98-86 Fever. Caitlin, heat check, on fire! From the left wing near the Sun bench, 101-86 Fever with 3:10 to go.
0: What? Good job, Kelsey Mitchell. Extra screen pass. Get in there, knock it down.
1: And now the Fever with a steal. Holt claims it in the paint. Caitlin, outlet, KK, Kelsey, right wing, catch and shoot. 104-86 Fever with 2:52 left. Night, night, Sun.
0: We saw it in Chicago where Kelsey Mitchell comes back, hits back-to-back three, shovel it over to Kayla Clark, and then she hits a deep one. This time it's another Uno reverse. We have CC hitting two deep threes, and then they forgot about Kelsey Mitchell. She can let that thing fly too. I love that for them. When they're in sync, I don't know as an opponent what that feels like, but I'm glad we're on this side of things.
1: It's got to feel defeating.
0: Yeah. Like, what else is there to do, Coach? You just pray that they miss. That's what you do.
1: The best backcourt in the W. Maybe all time.
0: Yeah.
1: Caitlin Clark and Kelsey Mitchell against the Sky on Sunday. It was the third time that they each had 30 in a game. Right now, Caitlin's got 34. Kelsey has 29.
0: Wow.
1: Again, that's already a WNBA record for teammates.
0: I mean, just going off, having fun. Right? They put in so much work in the offseason. so much work that we don't see and what they're able to do, but every single year they're just able to capitalize, get better, play off of each other, that chemistry. They are the best dynamic duo that we have seen in the history of this league.
1: 34 points, 12 assists, 5 rebounds, 3 steals for Caitlin. Kelsey's got 29 points, 4 assists, a couple of rebounds herself. Meanwhile, Aaliyah with 14 points. KK's up to 10, so 4 of the starters in double figures. Lexi with 7. And for what it's worth, that plus-minus column sometimes tells you things. Mercedes Russell had the best plus-minus of anyone off the bench last game and does so again tonight. She is plus-19 in 11 minutes. Out of the timeout, Neepkins misses a 3 near corner rebound hole to Clark in the backcourt. Clark across the logo has 6 threes and counting. Heat check, and this time it doesn't go. Missing to the left, and a rebound for the Sun.
0: Well, that was her spot over there.
1: Yeah, that left wing. Now it's Angloma heaving a 3 near corner. No! Hole rips down the rebounds.
0: Oh, my goodness.
1: And Neepkin's going flying. Yeah. She wanted it more. Clark bounced past the Mitchell. She pulls. Short gets her miss. Kelsey dribbling, has the big on her, fires a 3. And it's another game where Caitlin and Kelsey both have more than 30. Best backcourt in the W.
0: What? She's playing. She's playing around. This isn't even fun for them anymore.
1: Cookies. Kelsey is steal. Here she goes. Ready layup. 109-86 Fever. Timeout. Sun. With 1:37 to go.
0: What is happening? A blink of an eye. I mean, 34 points, Kelsey Mitchell. Add in 4 assists. 34 points, Caitlin Clark. Add in 12 assists, 5 rebounds, 3 steals. Like, just, I mean, this duo, I'm not even sure there are actual words to describe what they're able to bring to this game. My goodness. That's how you go out right there.
1: Right, and in a way, you know, the Fever had this game in hand. They were, to use the expression, playing with their food a bit, right, when they were kind of just up 10 to 12 points a lot of this half. But, again, this is a team with truly championship aspirations. And so we were talking with head coach Stephanie White before the game, and she was more focused tonight on her team rather than the particulars of the X's and O's against Connecticut, wanting to see development in the mentality of this team, kind of having that killer instinct, if you will.
0: Yeah.
1: And they're showing it here, closing the fist and putting the Sun away.
0: I mean, when we play like this, this is those things that get me excited for the playoffs because you know, whatever our seeding is going to be, honestly, it doesn't matter at this point. If we play like this, there's not a lot of teams that are able to stop how we're able to be so dynamic and so dangerous. So we've got to come out and see this film and say, hey, like, this is fun. This is, I don't know about them. I know they having fun, but this is fun basketball right here.
1: By the way, it's gone final. The Portland Fire, an upset win on the road at Atlanta against the Dream. So the Fever poised to move up a spot into fourth place ahead of Atlanta. Starters out now for Indiana, and a foul called against Grace Van Sluten, the rookie out of Michigan State, grew up in Toledo.
0: Had a little bit of a hook there, a little too handsy.
1: Timeout called for a review right now.
0: All right. I'll take it back.
1: Is this potential stat padding right now? I think this is a Fever challenge. Already 1-for-1 with the challenge to earn this second one.
0: Yeah.
1: Get a look at a replay. This game being broadcast on ION. Actually, they're showing some of the highlights from Caitlin's 34 point, 12 assists, 5 rebound, 3 steal masterclass.
0: I mean, it made it look easy. And honestly, They could have shown at least 20 other clips of highlights just in this game, as she's been able to put together more 30-point double-doubles than the whole league in this 30-year league. That is incredible. I don't think incredible really says it. I'm not sure how we can define it. Let me look in my glossary to see if there's any other words in there, because it doesn't quite do what these players are able to do right now.
1: More Caitlin Clark folklore. A young legend. 128 to go. Officials still at the scorer's table right now. 109-86 Indiana.
0: Let's talk about the upset real quick. You know, and there's so much buzz right now about the Atlanta Dream. They were able to pick up DeWanna Bonner, in this week and trying to make a playoff push, and they come out and drop a game at home. You know, every single game matters. It does not matter who you're playing against, but you better treat it and approach it as if they're the best team in the league.
1: About to find out the results of this challenge as a foul had been called on Grace Van Sluten against Reagan Beers in a battle of rookie forwards.
5: After review, the Beavers' challenge is unsuccessful. The call on the floor stands.
1: Got a little greedy with their league-leading number of successful challenges.
0: Got a humble.
1: 128. So next year, these will be decided by a replay center like in the NBA. As Van Lith driving right lane, misses. Beers at offensive rebound, finds Van Lith near corner three. In, out, and in. Haley Van Lith with 10 points off the bench for the Sun. 110 to go. It's Raven Johnson handling the ball for the Fever with Ty Harris. Bree Hall is in off the bench with Monique Billings and Grace Van Sluten. Harris to Johnson, left block, and she banks it in. The Rook for two with the assist from the vet.
0: So good. Ty Harris being patient there, actually constructing where players need to be at.
1: Like a coach on the floor is Van Lith knocking down a shot from the left elbow, but it's waved off with 50 seconds to go. 111-91 Fever. We're at the main concourse level, so unable to hear was communicated.
0: Yeah,
1: they call a foul on Beers, the center, clearing space out, and it's her sixth. She has fouled out.
0: Yeah. All right, that makes sense on the just too handsy. And honestly, like you said, their posts were actually constructed to roll and kind of pin the player a little longer. So
1: 111-91 Fever, final 40 seconds. Hall 2-for-2 on threes this year from the left wing, driving and fouled by Neepkins. And it's a bonus situation now, so Bree Hall to the line for Bree, the 6'1 second year wing who grew up in Dayton, Ohio, 4 years at South Carolina, drafted by the Fever last year. Too strong on the first on a player development contract. One. That's her first free throw attempt of the season. Her second, too strong. And you don't get that much playing time, maybe too much adrenaline going.
0: Yeah, that's a thing. Especially when you've been sitting the whole time kind of cold. Got to get that blood pumping a little bit.
1: 22 seconds to go. Fever 111, Sun 91. Sanaya Rivers near the Fever bench. Pass picked off by Raven Johnson. Shot clock off. High IQ by the rookie to identify that. Circle out towards logo. Dribble out the clock.
0: So
1: a sellout crowd rises and is one. Final score, Fever 111, Sun 91. Indiana goes into the break on a high note.
0: That's how you get it done. Came out a little shaky, but was able to regroup, talk about it, make the adjustments, make the changes, and turn up the energy. That's exactly what happened. They were able to get this crowd involved. You know, we have the best fans in the W, and definitely means something for them when they come down.
1: And now Aaliyah Boston is with Mick.
6: AB down 14 in that first quarter. What did you see change for the rest of the way?
0: Just our energy. I thought our energy was pretty low to start. We let them have whatever they want. They got multiple offensive rebounds. So for us, just picking up our energy, picking up our defense, and then letting that spark our offense.
6: How pivotal was it to get a win like this going into the long break?
0: Yeah, it's always great to get a win. But I think just being able to go on the break on a high note, knowing we ended with a dub, to come back and play, I think, four games left. So it was really great.
6: How pumped are you to wear a Team USA jersey for the next couple weeks?
0: Super exciting. I think it's always a great opportunity to have USA across your chest, so I never take it for granted, so I'm blessed.
6: For you, what do these next couple of days look like to get ready for that?
0: I probably should start packing, and then I'm going on a plane.
6: Appreciate you, AB. Congrats.
0: Thank you.
1: Thanks a lot, Mick, as we pose for a selfie with a fan near us.
0: We're famous.
1: People, you're famous.
0: I'm come visit us.
1: I think I'm photobombing, probably.
0: Probably.
1: No, I got caught smiling. Thank you, Aaliyah. Thank you, Mick. 111-91. The Fever now 26-14, leapfrogging the Atlanta Dream in the standings. Connecticut goes to 10-29. And, you know, there was a nice moment before the game to recognize the Sun franchise, one that the Fever have plenty of connections with. Head coach Stephanie White and several assistant coaches, spending a couple years leading the Sun, and for that matter, Ty Harris playing for the Sun in the past. So kudos to everyone with the Connecticut organization, especially with the professionalism that they've shown throughout this year. And wish them the best and good luck to the Houston Comets returning to the WNBA next season. But we'll have plenty of time to talk about that at another time. Right now, the Fever again trying to gear up for the playoffs and make sure they finish at least in the top four to have home court advantage. But really, they want to get even higher than that. We'll see how Las Vegas does tonight. There's a chance the Fever could be up to third in the standings. It would be nice, frankly, to avoid a potential 1-4 matchup against the Minnesota Lynx. Again, things will sort themselves out here over this last month of the season and after the FIBA Women's Basketball World Cup race.
0: Yeah, I mean, just circle back a little bit. That was the last time that we were going to play the Connecticut Sun, and so good that we were able to cap it off on a win. And, you know, best of luck to those players as they continue to try to advance to Houston. And what the Indiana Fever is able to do in some really long stretches is pure consistency. I mean, just elite basketball from multiple players doing their big one, getting it done inside and out. And I really enjoy watching them play when they're out there having fun like that. And I know it's not just me in that pool, but, you know, just trying to strive for that type of greatness day in and day out, that's a mindset. That is something that you have to wake up and have the discipline to do when they're doing it.
1: 100%. Well, we've got a happy recap coming up. Coverage all the way up until 10:30 tonight. We'll hear from head coach Stephanie White. We'll hear from a couple of Fever players as well. And put a bow on this one and look ahead at what's in store. The next game for the Fever will be September 18th at Toronto. And then the next home game will be Sunday, September 20th against the Washington Mystics. Again, that's another team that's kind of, to some degree, come out of nowhere this season. And then the Fever will have their final home game of the season here on September 22nd against the first place Minnesota Lynx. Again, we'll worry about this later, but you wonder, do they take their foot off the gas? Maybe rest some starters or key players. Then the Fever will actually play the Lynx for the final game of the regular season as well. Kind of odd scheduling. They'll play them consecutive games, but might actually wind up being in the Fever's benefit there.
0: Yep.
1: Again, we'll see. Minnesota's already got the one seed in the bag.
0: Yeah.
1: So, again, time will tell. But for now, the Fever get the job done here tonight and improve to 26-14 on the season, winning their second in a row.
0: You know what? And that's such a big thing that you point out, especially at this point in time in the season. You know, it is about strategic and minutes restrictions and maybe even some resting some players. So if we go in there and sneak, you know, a win or two, that does nothing but put us in a really good position. We know that Vegas has pretty much a smooth sailing from now on too, so they might start resting some players, but might end up in a loss here too. So, you know, it's still lots of basketball to be played, and that's why it's so important for us to take these types of games and capitalize on it. And it's less about who we're playing and more about us and what we are doing and how we can get better, and I feel like we're doing that.
1: Yep, and hey, a last reminder from me to go to feverbasketball.com/pinkforpurpose. There's that auction going through tomorrow night, a chance to get Fever shooting shirts and game-worn shoes signed by players all supporting the K-Yao Foundation. Oh, it'll be matched by the K-Yao Foundation in the battle against breast cancer. So, supporting a most worthy cause here tonight. 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Bria is going to break things down further with Mick postgame as well. That'll do it for me, though. And a reminder that our coverage tonight has been brought to you by Gainbridge, the official annuity partner of the Indiana Fever. 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So for our engineer, Scott Fensermaker, our producer, Eddie Garrison, our host, Mick Tidrow, and for our analyst, Bria Goss, this is John Nolan saying thanks for listening and so long from me from Gainbridge Fieldhouse after the Fever beat the Sun 111-91. Post game.
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6: It's another Fever victory on a Friday night. 111-91, the Fever take down the Connecticut Sun to improve to 26-14 this season and 14-6 inside Gainbridge Fieldhouse in 2026. Mick Tidrow with you on postgame coverage. John Nolan, Bria Goss had the call today. Eddie Garrison, our producer. Scott Fensermaker, our engineer. Let's bring back Bria to talk about this one because there's no shortage of things to talk about here, Bria, especially quarters two through four today. How did you see this one unfold?
0: Yeah, let's just throw that first quarter out the window and never talk about it again. That was just uncharacteristic, and we really just, you know, needed some time to get our legs back under us and our lungs back and get back into some rhythm, and that's exactly what we were able to do, and we came out firing in that second quarter, and I think big kudos to the coaching staff for whipping us in shape and scoring 39 points. Is impressive, but then holding Connecticut to just 15 is probably even better. I mean, I really enjoy watching this team when we're at our best, but even that first quarter when things weren't looking right, I knew it was just a matter of time.
6: And when you talk about the first quarter going from 19 points to 39 points in the second quarter. That's a pretty significant jump. And then to go hold Connecticut to 15 in the second quarter after 28 in the first, there was just a complete change of tune. And you heard Aaliyah Boston, it was about energy right off the bat. And then as soon as that energy switched, you saw a completely different team.
0: Yep. Yes, you did. And you know what? And I did credit a lot to CeCe for getting things going as she went on, you know, that three ball and then got the steal and the layup. Those types of things can really put the momentum back into the corner of the team. But also Sophie Cunningham, who's always been the glue kid, came in there big and had some big hustle plays. Lexi Hole with the whole hustle is always getting in there. And then Kelsey Mitchell getting that steal in a bucket. Like, those are things that we need to continue to play at our best. And if we're doing that, either teams are going to match us or they're going to fall.
6: And it helps lead to an Indiana Fever 111-91 victory. You and John had talked about it a little bit. Four games left to go in the regular season. There's the break for the FIBA World Cup coming up. It's one of those scenarios now where the Fever have a lot in front of them still. And now they have a chance to reset with everything. CC and AB go play for a little bit. Everybody else, rest, recovery, also training. If you're a player not named Caitlin Clark or Leah Boston, Bria, what do these next couple of weeks look like to make sure that that last four-game push is exactly what you want it to be?
0: Yeah, rest and recharge, refocus, and then come back and be ready to go. I'm not exactly sure how many days off they'll have, but, you know, if we take it back to All-Star break, they hardly got 2 days. So this is their actual break, and I'm not going to lie, I would take full advantage. And if that means going home for a bit or, you know, going to travel for a little bit, whatever the case may be, to just kind of reset, I think it's going to be important as they continue to make this push. And, I mean, as a player, when I went overseas, there were two breaks each season, and that was when their FIBA break. And I honestly would just kind of take those days to binge watch some of my favorite shows and read a book and go get a coffee shop or whatever the case may be. As my older days came in those last couple of years, I actually got an opportunity to go to some pretty cool countries and go see and visit different places with some teammates, and that was fun. And I came back ready to go as well. So whatever they decide to do, do it, and just be ready to come back and finish the season off.
6: Fever win it 111-91 over Connecticut here tonight inside Gambridge Fieldhouse. To your point, Bria, Ty Harris was asked yesterday during pregame availability what she might do over the next 2 weeks, and she said, "You'll find out later." Nobody gets to know that yet.
0: Hilarious.
6: So it's secretive for some players. Right, exactly. Does it mean more basketball, more training?
0: Yeah.
6: Maybe get away. Aaliyah Boston, if she wasn't playing, maybe she'd be buying another dog. Who knows?
0: Right, who knows?
6: Who knows what certain players will do? But at the end of the day, like you said, a big chance there. Wanted to go back to something. 111 points for the Fever. They do this routinely at this point, but 99 of those points, Bria, were scored by the starting lineup. The starting lineup did a lot today in this ball game. Caitlin Clark, 34 points in 34 minutes. Kelsey Mitchell, 34 in 31 minutes. KK with 10. AB with 14. Lexi with 7. It seems like they've found a role within the starting lineup that's fitting to exactly what they want to do in the flow of a game. Even if it's a slow start, they're finding those five are being the dominant five.
0: Yeah, they are playing incredibly. And honestly, we, you know, have seen Sophie Cunningham chip in, you know, anywhere from 9 to 12 points as well. So she has the capability of doing it. But when that starting five is out there playing some of their best basketball, it's really about now just fitting in and finding those pieces. And I think they're doing that, the more chemistry that they're able to build. And honestly, too, you know, the big three who, you know, take on a lot of responsibility offensively, you know, coming out and just kind of doing your part and doing it to the best of your ability is at the forefront for these role players. And they're just, you know, they're important, too. And I don't ever want them to think that they're not, for the simple fact being, you know, the big three is nothing without them and vice versa.
6: Exactly.
0: So I know they definitely feel that in that locker room, but that pressure is on just to, you know, go out there, say, hey, I'm going to stop somebody. I'm going to rebound. I'm going to get some steals. I'm going to set the right screens. I'm going to run the floor. Those things, those little things that aren't always on the stat sheet. If I do that day in and day out, we are going to be successful. So it's so good to see that they're, you know, filing in and getting it done.
6: Caitlin Clark, Kelsey Mitchell combined for 68 points. They were 24 of 38 from the field. Those are not real numbers. They are real numbers, but they don't feel real numbers.
0: Nope.
6: As those two continue to ascend to new heights.
0: Both 12 for 19. Oh my
6: yes,
0: gosh.
6: Both 12 for 19. Caitlin goes for 34 and 12. John had said it her sixth game of 30-10 in her career. The rest of the W's history as four.
0: Oh.
6: Whenever I hear those numbers, Bria, I don't know if I can comprehend it. How do you comprehend that?
0: You don't. You don't. You just hear it. It goes in one ear and out the other. And this is a league that's been around for 30 years. And a combined total of four from the league. And here is CC with under 90 games, getting it done six times. Unreal.
6: That is.
0: Unreal. That's crazy. I see you, girl.
6: And that is what leads to a 111-91 win with Caitlin Clark just continuing that impressive streak.
0: Yeah.
6: Okay, Bree, did we miss anything? We covered the whole ground here?
0: Yeah, I think we did. And
6: because there won't be a game for a while, so I want to make sure we talk about everything before you get some rest and recovery, too.
0: Well, you know, I have a birthday coming up, so...
6: Okay, happy early birthday.
0: Thank you. And I'll come back a year wiser, so I'm looking forward to that. So you better listen to me, Mick, when I talk, okay?
6: I always do, Bria. I always do. 111-91, Fever defeat the Sun. Bria, appreciate you. Happy birthday. We'll talk soon.
0: Thanks so much, Mick. Bye.
6: That is the great Bria Goss, analyst for the Fever Radio Network, as the Indiana Fever defeat the Connecticut Sun. Final score 111-91. Again, if you're just joining us, Caitlin Clark, 34 points, 12 assists, 3 steals as well. She had some pretty insane sequences with a steal, made 3 right after, and it just compounded for the defense. The Sun couldn't find a way, and the Fever controlled it from there. Kelsey Mitchell, this is weird to say, but maybe a quiet 34 points the way that she compiled everything today on 12 of 19, shooting 4 of 9 from 3. She just elevates her standard each and every game. So, Kelsey Mitchell, Caitlin Clark combined 68 points, 24 made field goals. They hit 10 total threes as well. 111-91, Indiana Fever take down the Connecticut Sun. Fever now 26-14, 14-6 at home. And John had said it right before the game ended, that the Indiana Fever are now in fourth place because of the loss by the Atlanta Dream to the Portland Fire. So Portland was eliminated a couple days ago from playoff contention, but guess what? They're still helping teams that are already in playoff contention. Fever at 26-14 are a half a game up on the Dream now, who are 25-14. The Fever are just a half a game back from Las Vegas at 26-13, and only 2.5 back from Golden State. Fever sitting fourth, 5.5 away from Minnesota. So, how will things transpire for the last four games of the regular season? We don't know yet, but the big thing is, like John had said, two more against Minnesota on the docket this season. Will Minnesota maybe rest players as you get later in the year? We'll see how that all goes. But, end of the day, Indiana Fever have put themselves in a top four spot and are only 2.5 games out from at least a tie of second place in the W. And this is a team that's now up to 97 points per game. 97 points per game even, which would shatter the WNBA record. They are plus 6 in the point differential, 7-3 in the last 10 games. This is an Indiana Fever team you don't want to miss. Two more home games in the regular season. 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And speaking of getting your tickets and enjoying experience, Lucas Oil Family Night here tonight. Families, kids, parents, siblings, everybody out on the court right now shooting free throws, and they're still filing in from the upper levels here at Gambridge Fieldhouse to enjoy shooting on the court. So, really great night all across the board for the Indiana Fever. They take down the Connecticut Sun 111-91. More post-game coverage, including a rewind of this ball game and much more coming up on the Old National Bank.
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6: Full pregame coverage starts a half hour before tip-off. Postgame coverage today runs for another half hour after the 111-91 victory. So you can catch all pregame coverage 30 minutes before tip-off of the final four remaining regular season games in September, and then all the postseason matchups as well. Check out feverbasketball.com for a full listing of ticket opportunities and schedules. But just to set the table for you, September 18th, that's a Friday, Fever are at Toronto, 7:30 tip-off, 7 o'clock pregame. First Washington, 4 o'clock tip-off there, 3:30 pregame. 8 o'clock for the last two games against Minnesota, both 7:30 pregame shows Eastern time. Postgame full coverage here. We'll have head coach Stephanie White, some players for the Fever join the media, and we'll air that here coming up shortly from Gainbridge Fieldhouse. So stick around for that after the Fever take down the Sun by a final score of 111-91. Let's go ahead, hit the rewind, and listen to how it sounded on the Old National Bank Radio Network.
1: Aaliyah Boston has it, right arc, puts it on the floor, hand off to her USA basketball teammate, Caitlin Clark, sidestep three, got it, deep on the left side.
0: First play, first bucket, come on, CC.
1: Clark, right wing, thought about a three instead, passes to Lexi Holt, puts it on the floor with the left hand, driving all the way, and scoring on the right side. Reverse style for Lexi Holt. And the rebound snatched by Cunningham. Fever in red, right to left. Caitlin behind the back, step back three. Got it! Lexi with an interception, shovel pass to Kelsey, behind the back, KK scores! Showtime at Gainbridge Fieldhouse for the Fever, and they lead 38-36. Jackson flanked on a three, rebound Timpson to Clark. Caitlin, long one over Rivers. Not this time. Mitchell battles for an offensive rebound and scores. And so the Fever flipped the script in the second quarter. And at the half, it's Indiana 58, Connecticut 43. Clark, foot on the gas, right wing, eyeing the rim. Little shake, driving at the foul line now. Floats it over to Kelsey, left arc, blow by off one foot. Of course! Clark to Mercedes Russell, who's in off the bench. Taller lineup for the Fever. Out there with Boston. Mitchell driving, kicks near corner. Holt wants three. Give her three. And the Fever expand the lead to 13, 70 to 57. 4:17 to go in the third. And it's another steal for Caitlin. Up ahead to Kelsey. And she scores. Clark bounces it in to Harris with bright pink shoes on. To Boston, shovels it off to Clark. Step back, long three. Make friendship bracelets and make threes. Clark to Timpson, Gainbridge logo, right side. Dribble handoff, pull over to Clark. between the rings, going left, fires a three, nothing but net, Caitlin's fifth three, and now the sixth time in her career that she's got 30-plus and 10-plus. The rest of the league combined all-time has done that four times. Caitlin, outlet, KK, Kelsey, right wing, catch and shoot. 104-86, Fever with 2:52 left. A sellout crowd rises and is one. Final score, Fever 111, Sun 91. Indiana goes into the break on a high note.
6: And that's how the victory sounded across the Old National Bank Radio Network, 111 to 91. The Indiana Fever, 26-14. And they've moved up into sole possession of fourth place after the Dream loss today to Portland. So let's go ahead and take a look at the rest of those scores across the W. 101-83, the final as the Fire take down the Dream. Again, the Fire didn't have anything to play for outside of just trying to go in to the end of the season on a high note, going into next year with some elevated feel. The Dream have seeding to play for in the postseason. But it was the Fire who jumped out to a 28-18 lead in the first quarter. They won every quarter but the third, and they only lost that one by 1 point to take that 101-83 win. Mystics and Sparks, Tempo and Aces, both about to start there as the Aces and Tempo are out in Vegas, and the Mystics and Sparks are at Crypto.com Arena out in Los Angeles, California, for the final two games of the day. So a couple of out west matchups, and that's a big one too, the Tempo and the Aces, a big one to keep an eye on, primarily because if the Aces lose today to Toronto, the Fever are then tied with Vegas for third place and would own the tiebreaker because the Fever beat the Aces two times, the Aces have beat the Fever once. So Indiana, scoreboard watching somewhat, if Vegas loses, Indiana goes into a tie for third place with those four games remaining left in the regular season, which could make things very interesting in September. So keep your eyes peeled on all of that in the next couple of weeks as it transpires. So those are the rest of the games in the out-of-town scoreboard look. It's a 111-91 victory for the Fever against the Connecticut Sun. Let's go ahead and listen in to Caitlin Clark and KK Timpson with the media postgame after the win.
18: KK, I actually want to start with you, but ask you about Caitlin. This is the first ever time someone's had consecutive 30-point 10 assist games. I know you've talked about her a million times, but what's it continue to be like to watch these kind of productive nights?
19: I mean, she's incredible. You know, she's the our gold in the league, you know what I'm saying? But, I mean, she just gives it her all every single night. You know, she just does all the things that she's going to do, you know. I mean, she's shooting the ball well, giving great assists, and just being her overall. So
20: thanks, KK.
19: My GOAT right here.
20: Appreciate it.
18: Caitlin, is there any statistical threshold to you that feels, like, impressive anymore? Or does this all just feel your job routine?
20: I mean, I don't really care about, like, the stats. I think, like, when I'm just, like, flowing and playing, like, that's kind of what follows. And I feel like that's kind of how I've been over the course of the last couple games. Like, obviously you're not going to have 30-plus, 10-plus every single night. But when you're able to do that, like, it just allows the team to get going in a different way. And, you know, making shots and getting people open, like, that's contagious. It's contagious to the team. And I thought, especially in the second quarter there, like, I was able to get a three and then get a steal and kind of get us going a little bit. But, you know, I still think there's so much more that I can do and so many areas I can continue to get better in. So just continue to improve. But I feel like I'm finding my groove a little bit.
21: You just mentioned that second quarter, Caitlin. I guess it was a slow start.
20: Yeah.
21: What changed in that second quarter? Or I guess what was kind of the message after that first quarter?
20: I think the whole game was very up and down for us, and, like, you know, it's not what we want it to be, but, you know, you still find a way to win, and that's the thing we really have to continue to grow in. I thought we came out, like, sleepwalking a little bit, felt like maybe it would just be handed to us. Obviously, they're down quite a few players, and we just didn't make shots early. Our defense was pretty sloppy. We tried to play quite a bit of zone early there in the beginning of the game, and they were kind of just eating us alive. And, you know, but credit to us. Like, we battled. I think at one point we were down 15, maybe, but 14, yeah, 14. And then at the halftime we had a 15-point lead. So that's a pretty impressive turnaround and very quickly for us. So I'm proud of our resiliency to have a 39-point quarter and then hold them to 15. Give us credit there, but got to improve in our ability to be consistent.
22: Caitlin, obviously you kind of started the year with the back stuff and still kind of managing it. How healthy do you feel right now, and how much joy do you get from, okay, I know I just feel good playing the game that I love?
20: Yeah, I mean, I feel really good. I feel probably the best I've ever felt in my career, and from a confidence standpoint too. Obviously, your rookie year is a different kind of beast when you're trying to figure out the league and figure out where you fit on a team and, you know, still do the things that you can do. And then obviously lost my second year, so this is really only my second year in this league. I mean, I've only played like maybe 80-plus games in this league, so, you know, I feel like at times I can be a little lost to everybody on the outside world. Like, I think you feel like I've been in this league for a while. Like, I'm still kind of finding my footing and still remembering, like, what I can do and, you know, who I am and what I can bring to this team, and just having that confidence about me and allowing that to be, you know, impactful to the rest of my team. So just continuing to do that. I think, like, it was a battle for the first 20 games for me to, like, really find my confidence again, and mostly in my body. And now I feel like I'm just playing. I'm not thinking. I'm just, like, next play, next play, next play. And that's when I play my best basketball.
2: Caitlin, I don't have the tracking numbers or anything, but it feels like Mikayla's really helped your assist numbers.
20: Yeah.
2: What have you seen from her as far as, and, you know, not hesitating going up now and you looking for and really playing your game at that speed?
20: I think KK's done a tremendous job of, you know, running the floor. She's a great cutter in the half court. She's become so good at just getting it and going straight up right away. She finishes through contact well. It's impressive the steps she's taken over the course of the last 2 months and even just since All-Star. So, like I said, like, she's just scratching the surface. Like, that's where I like a lot of my assists, just rim assists, easy lay-ins for my teammates. I think, you know, a lot of them, I don't even really feel like we're playing in pick and roll much. Like, it's a lot in transition and it's a lot off of cutting. So, the more we can do that, just more time we get to play with each other, you get better feel for the game, you get better feel for each other. But she's doing an amazing job, and it's really added a whole nother element to our offense.
22: KK, for you, where does the joy for the game come from? It seems like you're always smiling out there, or either roaring after making a block or something like that.
19: Yeah.
22: But where does that come from? And also, how much slower does the game kind of feel compared to last year for you?
19: Yeah, I mean, I don't know, just a joy that I can't explain. You know, I'm around good people. My teammates are great. The staff is great. I mean, I don't got a choice but to be happy and to smile. But, I mean, yeah, the game has really slowed down. I mean, I was just spinning a lot last year. My head was spinning just because, I mean, it's new. Coming into the league, everything is new. You know, you got to find your footing. Like CeCe said, you don't know if you're going to play or you will play. But, you know, I grinded it out last year. I showed what I could do in those moments that the coaches trusted me, and I'm just doing what I can. Mm-hmm.
4: For KK, just what does it mean to go into the break on a high note like this and have these 3 weeks to just improve?
19: I mean, we're just excited. You know, a great win tonight. You know, that's what we wanted to achieve, you know, especially with the practices that we had leading up to this game. So going in on a high note, we're going to support AB and CC. We're going to watch them on our TV and everything.
20: You're going to get up 8:15.
19: Yeah, man.
20: First
19: I'm
20: one.
19: Excited.
20: All right.
19: But, I mean, it's just a good, great feeling for the team overall, you know, just, you know, keep our momentum going forward.
20: Thanks, guys. Have a good break.
19: Thank you.
11: You can hear the pure joy in KK Timpson and Caitlin Clark's voices talking about one another and how dominant they've both been recently. 111-91 victory for the Indiana Fever over the Connecticut Sun today. Clark goes for 34 points and 12 assists. That's now six times in her career she's gone for at least 30 and 10. The rest of the W's history has done that four times combined. She's done that six times in just over 2 years of basketball. Kelsey Mitchell goes for 34 points. KK Timpson, 10 points and 8 rebounds in 30 minutes. Just a superb game all the way around after that first quarter, down 28-19 to come back and win it 111-91. And again, you could hear how excited those two are for each other, and love the waking up and go support what CC and AB are about to do with Team USA as well. So the camaraderie's there, and it's showing. 26-14 for the Fever. If the Aces lose tonight, Fever in third place across the league standings. But tonight, at least what they can control, they sweep Connecticut this year, and it comes in the form of a 111-91 victory tonight. We'll continue postgame coverage next. Head coach Stephanie White takes the podium when we return on the Old National.
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2: We're with you on post-game coverage from downtown Indianapolis inside Gamebridge Fieldhouse. Yes, there are still fans here shooting post-game free throws after Lucas Oil Family Night. And it's after a Fever victory in which they win it 111-91. A lot of happy fans in this building. It was an official sellout crowd as well. Over 17,000 fans packed in to see the Indiana Fever win their 26th game of the season. Head coach Stephanie White on the podium postgame with the media.
3: Steph, consecutive 30-point 10 assist games for Kaitlin. I mean, that's a rare numbers, but for her, it's almost routine. Yeah. Does it feel any way normal to you? What do you think of that
4: production? Yeah, you know, it's funny because you watch her, and I think it's easy to take for granted some of the things that she does. I think oftentimes it is with great players. It's easy to take advantage and think that it's simple. And I think that's why players are great, right? They make the complex things look really simple. And when she's in a flow like this, where she's able to score, she's playing at a pace that we want her to play at, she's moving the ball, getting it side to side, you know, it's really, really fun to watch. And sometimes you can get caught up on the sideline, you know, just watching. So it's really special. Really special what she's doing.
5: Along the same lines, you probably say the same thing about Kelsey.
4: Yeah.
5: So what is it like to see the synergy between those two? And you've been around the league a long time. Does any other backcourt duos kind of come to mind when you see those two doing that thing?
4: I mean, really the only other two that I can think of off the top of my head are DT and Cappy. I mean, when you think back to those Phoenix days, like, they were a dynamic backcourt that could put up big numbers, could both get their own shot, could get other people involved, you know. But it's been a long time since we've seen the explosiveness of two players like Kelsey and Kaitlin have been doing, and been doing it with remarkable consistency.
6: You guys go into this break now kind of on a roll, I guess. What's been working for you guys? And
4: you said, I guess.
6: Well, it was a bit rocky at the road trip, a bit. But overall, you go in on back-to-back wins, I guess. How positive is that for you guys heading into this break?
4: Yeah, I mean, every win is huge. You know, it's hard in this league, and you're right. I mean, we 6 games in 10 days. You know, I think. When you look back on it, coming out 4-2 is actually still pretty good. However, I think that we still see a little bit of the inconsistent nature of our group. Sometimes it's on the defensive end. We saw it in the game tonight, you know, first and third quarters. Sometimes it's on the offensive end when the ball gets stuck and it's not moving side to side. You know, we're fortunate that we have players who can really explode at any moment, but that's not a recipe for consistency, and it's not a recipe for fighting for championships. So while it feels really good that we got this and really good that we've won 2 in a row, and every win is going to be important for us to position ourselves for what we want in home court, and we'll take them all. But I think when we come back from this break, and we get an opportunity to get in the gym, we've got to continue to work on building that consistency. And I think this is a prime opportunity for us to do that.
7: Yeah, just kind of on that same vein, Kaitlin talked pregame about how she's kind of glad that she's continuing to play basketball through this break to stay in the flow. Do you feel the same way, that she gets to continue that flow with Team USA?
4: Yeah, I mean, look, this will be the first time that I'm on that side to watch, you know, what that looks like. You know, I think once we get there, after our first couple of days, there's not a lot of practice time, so it's more playing. And it's playing different, right? When you're playing with the national team, it's playing different, but you're still playing. So game rhythm, game flow, timing, especially for a player like Kaitlin, who you see, I mean, we've seen since, you know, right, probably, what, a few weeks before the All-Star break, that she's, her rhythm is back, right? Her rhythm is back. And it was such a long time. So I think for somebody like her to be able to stay in that is going to be really important. You know, and we've gone through these breaks all the time in this league. And so what we've done up until this point, it comes to a screeching halt. And then you got to find it again. And then it's a sprint to the end.

0: with this being the last game against Connecticut, I guess, just what were your emotions like going out there? I saw the pregame ceremony, obviously, but just, I mean, your emotions of them.
1: Yeah, I mean, it's, number one, just a lot of gratitude, you know, for the organization. It's just an incredible organization, an incredible ownership group. You know, the tribe has been good to our game, was good to me. You know, the Council of Elders and just wrapping their arms around every single person that's come through that organization. I think it's important for new WNBA fans to remember and to understand, that Connecticut might have saved the league. Right? Connecticut might have saved the league. They took a chance on a team becoming an independent owner, not affiliated with an NBA franchise. You know, and they were leaders at the time. You know, and they just did such a great job. And, I hate it for them that there's not a team anymore. But I also understand the growth of our league. You know, and sometimes you outgrow markets. And so I'm sad for them. I wish there's a team in New England. I think eventually there will be. But I look back on my time in Connecticut, whether an opponent or whether an employee, and a part of the franchise with just such gratitude for the wonderful people.
2: Steph, when it comes to KK, her development obviously is clear for us to see, but how much do you appreciate the work you and your staff have kind of put into this, she's put into this, and can you maybe speak to how much of a collective effort it is to kind of have that development throughout the season, and even in all season coming into the season?
1: Yeah, I mean, look, it's I know I always say this, but I'm so proud of her. You know, it's as a rookie, you come in and your head's just spinning oftentimes, and then you go into a first off season and you have no idea what to expect, what to do, because in college they hold your hand all the time. You know, and when we had some hard conversations with KK in February, and she came in and she got to work. So the results and the reward is because she was willing to do the work. And so I'm proud of her for that. You know, Keith Porter, our player development coach, was in here every day with her. When she came here, she came in early, in here every day, continuing to work, continuing to grind, continuing to push. You know, she's not focused on anything outside of herself for where she is right now. You know, when you watch KK work, she's working on all the things that we need her to be great in right now for this team, for this year. And you see the result of it, and our staff and the commitment that we have to continuing to pour into her, to continue to hold her accountable. And for her, for being so coachable, you know, she's a great template, and a great resource for young players.
3: And that's some pretty high praise for KK Timpson from head coach Stephanie White. And you're really seeing that all unfold with KK Timpson the last couple of weeks. Since she's been in the starting lineup, there's been a different feel, and the Fever have taken full advantage of that. 111-91 victory today for the Fever over the Sun, and Timpson had 10 points and 7 rebounds at half, finishes with 10 and 8 today, plus 25 in the box score, 2 steals and 2 blocks, just rock solid all across the board for KK Timpson. A 111-91 victory for the Indiana Fever. They take down the Connecticut Sun. Fever now 26-14. If we take another look around the W and see these scores that are taking place, we're keeping our eyes on that tempo Aces matchup, because if the Aces lose, Fever take over sole possession of third place in the W standings. With a win today and an Atlanta loss, Indiana is in fourth place right now, but still has a chance to move up one more spot. Vegas does lead, though, 24-17 near the end of the first quarter there. Mystics and Sparks tied 21-all with 1:13 to go in the first half out west. It's a Fever 111-91 victory against the Sun. They complete the season sweep of Connecticut this year. 4 games left in the regular season. 2 that you can enjoy inside Gainbridge Fieldhouse September 20th. That's a Sunday. Washington comes to town, 4 o'clock there. And then 2 days later, September 22nd, Minnesota comes to town. Get your tickets at feverbasketball.com. That is feverbasketball.com. You can check out the promotions list, get your tickets. Tonight was a sold-out crowd of over 17,000 people, so these tickets will go quickly, and you have less than a month to get yours for the last 2 regular season games inside this building. All right, we'll step aside one final time, come back, and put a bow on post-game coverage. It's the Indiana Fever 111 The Connecticut Sun 91 on the Old National Bank.
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3: It may seem like a simple win tonight for the Indiana Fever, a 111-91 victory over the Connecticut Sun. It was a Sun team that had the second worst record in the W entering today. But when you consider the circumstance of coming off a five-game road trip, playing five games in 8 days, six games in 10 days, and then a five-day break, down by nine at the end of the first quarter, Fever flipped the script, down 14 at midway through the first quarter, and then win it. 111-91. Pretty impressive stuff there from the Fever. And they won't have a game until September 18th at Toronto. So you want to end this stretch on a high note. They did exactly that. Aaliyah Boston joined us post-game on the radio across the Old National Bank Radio Network.
0: AB down 14 in that first quarter. What did you see change for the rest of the way?
11: Just our energy. I thought our energy was pretty low to start. We let them have whatever they want. They got multiple offensive rebounds. So for us, just picking up our energy, picking up our defense, and then letting that spark our offense.
0: How pivotal was it to get a win like this going into the long break?
11: Yeah, it's always great to get a win. But I think just being able to go on the break on a high note, knowing we ended with a dub to come back and play, I think, four games left. So it was really great.
0: How pumped are you to wear a Team USA jersey for the next couple weeks?
11: Super exciting. I think it's always a great opportunity to have USA across your chest, so I never take it for granted, so I'm blessed.
0: For you, what do these next couple of days look like to get ready for that?
11: I probably should start packing, and then I'm going on a plane.
0: Appreciate you, AB. Congrats.
11: Thank you.
3: Very straight to the point there from AB. Got to pack a little bit, get on the plane, and see where it takes her from there. Team USA on the docket for CC and AB. Pretty cool stuff there, those two being on the national spotlight. Indiana Fever win at 111-91 tonight. Fever 26-14. They sit in fourth place. By the end of the night, they could be in third if Vegas loses, so keep your eyes peeled on that out west. All right, that'll do it for full post-game coverage. We'll talk to you on September 18th at 7 o'clock pregame, 7:30 tip-off at Toronto. Special thank you to our entire crew, Eddie Garrison producing, Scott Fenstermaker, our engineer, John Nolan and Bria Goss on the call. I'm Mick Tidrow saying so long from Gainbridge Fieldhouse from downtown Indy. Fever win it on the Old National Bank.
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0: 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This is Network Indiana's Indiana Sports Talk. More football. Week number two, we're going to talk about New Pal coming up soon. Great win by East Central over them tonight. Plus, as we mentioned, Greg Rakestraw will be with us. We got a lot of football to talk about. Stay with us. Scoreboard update, though. That's important. It's the most important part of the show. Here's Landon Coons.
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2: Coach, it is a pleasure to be with you on this Indiana High School Football Week 2 Friday night, along with our producer, Kylan Talley. The scores keep rolling in, so let's dive right into it, as many as we can. Holy Cross defeats Providence 41-31. Bishop Chatard 42-7 over Leo. Forest Park 43-13 over Perry Central. And Homestead getting the 27-15 win over Noblesville. North Judson defeating LaVille 55-12. And Zionsville 24-12 over Lawrence Central. Princeton defeating Pike Central 32-12. East Central defeating New Pal 14-6. Paris defeating North Vermilion 42-12. Center Grove 42-17 over Carroll Fort Wayne. Plainfield defeating Lafayette Harrison 46-21. And Warren Central 49-10 over Elkhart. Jasper 49-7 over Evansville Harrison. We also have Twin Lakes 49-13 over Delphi Community. Tryon Central 30-3 over Cecina. North Davies 48-0 over North Central. Speedway shutting out Arsenal Tech 49-0. And another shutout, Monrovia over Linton Stockton. Monrovia winning 40-0. Lafayette Central Catholic 38-0 over Christmas Addicts. Danville 34-21 over Cascade. And Wheeler getting the 49-0 win over Kankakee Valley. And then we have Norwell defeating Oak Hill 35-6. Roncalli 21-7 over Franklin Central. And Clinton Prairie shutting out Frankfort 21-0. Peru defeating Whitco 40-0, and Owen Valley defeating my alma mater, the Southmont Maddies, 14-9. Brownstown Central defeating Charlestown 42-7. Rebuff defeating Mount Vernon Fortville by a score of 47-14. We also have South Putnam defeating Greencastle by a score of 60-0. And Park Heritage also defeating West Vigo by a score of 42-7. Yorktown 24-7 over Muncie Central. Floyd Central 37-0 over Whiteland. And Woodland getting the 21-17 win over Central Noble. Huntington 35-14 over Garrett. Eastside 21-14 over Adams Central. Lewis Cass defeating Northfield 37-8, and Highland defeating Whiting by a score of 50-7. Eastern Hancock shuts out North Decatur 62-0, and Attica gets the 49-12 win over Attica. Knightstown 28-14 over Winchester. We also have Lawrenceburg defeating Greenfield Central by a score of 31-13. Westfield 38-34 over Carmel. Bluffton 40-0 over Cherubusco. Lutheran shuts out New Albany 42-0. And LaPel defeats Frankton by a score of 44-14. South Bend Adams 42-19 over Belmont. And Logansport shuts out South Bend Adams 27-0. Springs Valley defeats Mitchell 64-24. Barry Meridian 45-14 over Southport. And Bremen shuts out Triton 66-0. Heritage gets the 7-6 win over Delta. Blackhawk Christian 44-13 over Southern Wells. And then we also have Columbus North 42-14 over Columbus East. Caston shuts out North White 45-0. And Greensburg shuts out South Decatur 56-0. Penn defeats Mishawaka by a score of 49-7. Lebanon 28-21 over Western Boone. And then we have Shelbyville defeating Rushville by a score of 51-0. Meconaqua 26-7 over Carroll of Flora. Northridge 35-34 over Columbia City. Brownsburg 31-15 over Rabin Gap. They're a school out of Georgia. Castag shuts out Michigan City 62-0. Alexandria 28-7 over Sheridan. Paoli ekes out a win over Corydon Central by a score of 14-13. And Rochester shuts out Tippecanoe Valley 30-0. Avon gets the 22-12 win over Ben Davis. West Noble 26-10 over Wawasee. South Dearborn 28-12 over Switzerland County. Lawrence North shuts out Fishers 48-0. Pendleton Heights 28-3 over Gary Catholic. Franklin County 28-17 over Connersville. And Warsaw, one win point over Northrop by a score of 29-28. Eastbrook 48-27 over Concordia Lutheran. London shutting out Hamilton Heights by a score of 37-0. Franklin Community 48-34 over Greenwood. And Elwood shuts out Tri-Central 39-0. For Network Indiana Sports, I'm Landon Coons.
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0: Welcome back, everybody. This is Network Indiana's Indiana Sports Talk. Greg Rakestraw joins us from the ISC Sports Network. Hamilton Southeastern beats North Central 30-14. Greg, how did HSE, this is a great bounce back win for them. How'd they do it?
5: And it was a bounce back in this game, Bob. They allowed North Central to score on their first two drives and were trailing 14-3. Got a couple of stops. North Central kind of missed a couple of opportunities. Blocked a kick, and unfortunately had a couple of guys really didn't kind of realize that that's a live ball and could have run it back. So an opportunity went away. North Central had a rushing touchdown called back because of a holding penalty. Kind of one of those situations where simply North Central probably could have built that lead a little bit bigger and didn't. HSE was able to score a late touchdown before halftime to make it 14-9, and then they completely dominated the game on the ground in half number two. Hamilton Southeastern ended up running the ball for over 300 yards in tonight's game, led by tailback Carter Reed, finished 139 yards and two rushing touchdowns. So HSE scores the last 27 points of the game to get their first win of the season.
0: Yeah, they got pushed around last weekend, and, you know, is I'm sure one of those situations where coach called into question what we're doing. We got to get better, and we got to get better fast. And everybody talks about that improvement from week one to week two. Clearly, it was there for HSE.
5: It was. And frankly, Bob, both of these two teams are young teams. HSE's got a sizable senior class, but they're playing a lot of sophomores and juniors. And, you know, North Central hopes to be better than they were a year ago. Almost all of their skill kids are juniors on this team. So you saw some mistakes. This is a game where both teams had just shy of 100 yards worth of penalties, kind of slowed down some drives at times. But this is one where Hamilton Southeastern simply put found a way. And I think after a game where you give up 54 points on the road, the fact that you limit a North Central team that is dangerous offensively, you know, their question marks are kind of at the line of scrimmage and what they can do defensively. But North Central, good offense. You held them scoreless for the better part of the last three quarters. That is very much something you can build on heading into Hoosier Crossroads Conference play.
0: Greg Rakestraw on the call of HSE's 30-14 win over North Central. So, what are you doing tomorrow? I mean, are you doing Colts? What's going on? What with you tomorrow?
5: Colts and Lions, and then 3 hours of post-game chatter on the radio about Colts and Lions after that game is over with.
0: Sounds like it's Colts and Lions for you tomorrow.
5: Yeah, Colts and Lions will be the focus, unquestionably.
0: All right, Greg, thanks for the call. Have fun tomorrow.
5: Thanks, buddy. Talk to you tomorrow night.
0: I look forward to it. Sullivan High School tonight, big solid win. Mike Caton joins me, the head coach. Sullivan, the Golden Arrows with a 55-7 win over South Vermillion. Coach, thanks for the call. Congratulations on the win.
6: Yes, sir. Thanks for having me. Appreciate it.
0: You're very welcome. That's an impressive win. Let's start with what you're doing defensively. We know you put points on the board, but how about that defensive effort tonight?
6: Yeah, I did. We got a slow start on offense. Defense, last couple of weeks, we've actually had a slow start coming out offensively from three and outs, and defense has been really strong. We held them down there on the fourth and one. And then, you know, our offense got fired up and got it going. Midway through the second and the rest of the game. So, I mean, they did a really good job.
0: I love that. Get a little goal line stand. Next thing you know, you talk about getting some motivation. Your kids responded really, really well to it.
6: Yeah, we were fourth and one right there. And, you know, they went for it. And I think we about a six-play drive, 90-something, 90, 99 yards all the way to the other, you know, and they start cranking things up after that.
0: All right, who plays well for you tonight, Coach?
6: I mean, Clark France. I mean, he's a primetime 25 kid this year, you know, junior, right. Two-time All-State boy. I mean, he rushed really well tonight. He's pretty elusive with the ball in his hands. The Simmons kid, our other running back, had one touchdown call back and actually rushed for one, did really well. Our wide receivers all played really good. I mean, we got a big 6'6", you know, wide out. I mean, basketball player, the Ridgeway boy, he played really good. We got a young sophomore that caught a couple nice passes, and a quarterback, you know, young sophomore Max Grice, who got a lot of experience last year as a freshman at the varsity level. So, I mean, I was all around today. They all did a really good job, kids and the coaches.
0: Mike Caton, the head coach at Sullivan High School. They beat South Vermillion 55-7 tonight. Coach, thanks so much for the call. Good luck to you and your guys next week.
6: Yes, sir. Thank you.
0: Thank you. Coming up, more high school football. We're going to talk about a very solid win by East Central. Number one, New Palestine goes down. We'll talk with Rob Moorhead from WRBI. Danville head coach Jamie Comer will join me. This is a big battle between Danville and Cascade. This one goes to the Warriors. It's going to be a lot to talk about these games. These are great games. Once again, week number two of the high school football season. We're back after a scoreboard update with Landon Coons on Indiana Sports Talk.
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11: Wait a second. You were the driver?
12: 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I swear, we went to dinner. I was just buzzed. I only had a few drinks.
11: 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Why didn't you tell us that? In that case, your girlfriend is fine.
13: Hey, sweetie. 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
12: 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Really, doctor? 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
11: 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Stat.
14: Buzzed driving. 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
5: 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It was just very, very overwhelming. 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It happens. Hire Hensley.
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12: Yeah, we're back on SportsCenter All Night with more from the big league diamond, like the major's best.
13: Two balls and two strikes on Contreras. Here's the pitch. And a ground ball back up the middle into center field for a base hit. Bowers around third. He will score. It's an RBI single for Wild Bill. And the Brewers add some insurance here in the seventh. It's 4-1 Brewers.
12: That's William Contreras with the run-scoring knock. What a season it's been for the Contreras brothers. 620 WTMJ. Logan Henderson gave up one hit over seven. Jake Bowers reached base five times, scored twice. Brewers beat the Rangers 6-1. Henderson, 9-2, has allowed three runs or less in each of his 19 career starts. The Brewers at 84-51 have the best record in the bigs, moved a season high 8 games ahead of the Cubs for the top spot in the NL Central.
13: Right-handed pitcher, right-handed hitter. The 1-2 again. And Stevenson swings and hammers it. High, deep, left center field, and gone! A three-run blast for Tyler Stevenson. The Reds have played it 5 in the 6th.
12: Indeed they did. Reds Radio Network. Tyler Stevenson, a three-run home run. Highlights, 5 runs, 6. Reds scored 9 unanswered runs in a 10-8 win over the Cubs. Sal Stewart also went deep. Keep in mind, Sal Stewart is a rookie. And he knocked in a pair and has 102 RBIs, which leads Major League Baseball.
13: The 1-2. And Varsho lifts this in the right, and that's going to get down for a base hit. Alvarez scores around third. Paredes, he will score as well. Altuve goes to third. Varsho drives in two with a single, and the Astros lead it 2-1.
12: And Dalton Varsho, the 2-run single and a 3-run 6. Astros beat the Mets 3-1. Hunter Brown struck out 10, allowed 1 run over 6 2/3 for the win. Josh Hader struck out 2 in the 9th. 20th save in 20 chances. Houston has a 2-game lead on Texas atop the AL West.
13: 1-2. Springer drives it high and deep. Left field. Way out of here.

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11: Yeah, we're back on SportsCenter All Night with more from the big league diamond, like the major's best.
12: Two balls and two strikes on Contreras. Here's the pitch. And a ground ball back up the middle into center field for a base hit. Bowers around third. He will score. It's an RBI single for Wild Bill. And the Brewers add some insurance here in the seventh. It's 4-1 Brewers.
11: That's William Contreras with the run scoring knock. What a season it's been for the Contreras brothers. 620 WTMJ. Logan Henderson gave up one hit over seven. Jake Bowers reached base five times, scored twice. Brewers beat the Rangers 6-1. Henderson, 9-2, has allowed three runs or less in each of his 19 career starts. The Brewers at 84-51 have the best record in the bigs, moved a season high 8 games ahead of the Cubs for the top spot in the NL Central.
13: Right-handed pitcher, right-handed hitter. The 1-2 again. And Stevenson swings and hammers it. High, deep, left center field, and gone! A three-run blast for Tyler Stevenson. The Reds have played it 5-6.
11: Indeed they did. Reds Radio Network. Tyler Stevenson, a three-run home run. Highlights, 5-6. Reds scored 9 unanswered runs in a 10-8 win over the Cubs. Sal Stewart also went deep. Keep in mind, Sal Stewart is a rookie, and he knocked in a pair and has 102 RBIs, which leads Major League Baseball.
13: The 1-2. And Varsho lifts this in the right, and that's going to get down for a base hit. Alvarez scores around third. Paredes, he will score as well. Altuve goes to third. Varsho drives in two with a single, and the Astros lead it 2-1.
11: And Dalton Varsho, the two-run single and a three-run six. Astros beat the Mets 3-1. Hunter Brown struck out 10, allowed one run over 6 2/3 for the win. Josh Hader struck out 2 in the ninth. 20th save in 20 chances. Houston has a two-game lead on Texas atop the AL West.
13: 1-2. Springer drives it. High and deep. Left field. Way out of here. A big George Springer home run against the Mariners in this building again. 5-1 the Blue Jays lead.
11: As Sportsnet 590, the Fan, George Springer was 4-for-4 with that long ball. Jays beat the Mariners 8-1. Dylan C struck out 8 in 6 innings. He now has 217 strikeouts to lead the American League.
13: The pitch. Swing and a fly ball to right. Way out of here. A home run for Colson Montgomery over the high wall. It's 4-0.
11: That's ESPN 1000. Colson Montgomery is 28.

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11: Life is a series of choices.
12: Who you got?
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13: 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Say it!
14: All right, I'll say it.
12: Who you got?
15: All right, it's Friday. It's the Golics on ESPN Radio. We are presented by Progressive Insurance, and it's the question that we need asked and answered. It's who you got. Bubba has prepared a series of, I think, the most pressing questions in sports and life for me and Dad to answer here. So, Bubba, what's up first here? What do we got?
16: Yeah, let's start with some alcohol because last month was National Scotch Day. So, are you guys big scotch drinkers? And what's your favorite non-beer drink? Who you got?
15: Ooh, I am not a big scotch guy. I enjoy a good bit of whiskey or bourbon from time to time. Scotch is a little bit too highbrow for my taste. I'm more of a tequila guy because it makes me less hungover if I am going to drink something that's not beer or wine.
17: I am not a wine guy. I am a beer guy all the way. But if I were to mix in an alcohol, it would be the same. It would be tequila. I'm not a whiskey. I'm not a bourbon. I'm not a scotch drinker by any stretch. It would be tequila and beer as my magic mixer.
15: Bubba, you a scotch guy?
16: No. I never really got into it. Kind of like what your dad said. I'm just a beer guy. Just give me beer. That's fine. And really no particular beer. I'll drink any beer.
17: Me too.
16: But, yeah, I never really got into scotch. Just too much. Money and the hassle.
17: Yeah.
15: What do we got next, Bubba?
16: 42 years ago this month, Ghostbusters by Ray Parker Jr. goes number one on the Billboard Hot 100. Is that the best movie theme of all time? Who you got?
15: Ooh.
17: You know what? It's going to sound awful. I can't think of what the number one is, but I probably would not go with this.
15: So, all right. So I guess it depends on what you think a theme song is, because like, would we consider My Heart Will Go On the theme song for Titanic, or is it just a song that is most associated with Titanic?
17: Yeah, that's a good question.
15: Or like Somewhere Over the Rainbow in The Wizard of Oz. That one's a little different because it's a musical technically.
17: Right.
15: Like, I think this one, the one that I always think of in terms of modern movies with the best soundtrack and things that went along with it, was Bad Boys 2. For my lifetime, it is the best movie soundtrack I have ever heard. It is littered with absolute heat, songs that people were shaking a tail feather to in what I'd imagine were clubs across the country. I was in like seventh grade at the time, so I can't attest to that. Devin, do you have any others you nominate?
18: I mean, can we say like the main Star Wars theme?
15: Ooh.
18: You know,
15: in terms of recognition, that one might be the, like, when it pops on,
18: yeah,
15: you know exactly what time it is. Star Wars might be the answer.
18: And by the way, all the Star Wars films are on Disney Plus, which you can access and also bundle with Hulu.
15: Come on, man.
17: Go ahead. How about like TV series, like The Fresh Prince of Bel-Air,
15: yeah.
17: Cheers?
16: I mean, TV's a whole nother animal.
17: Friends.
16: Yeah.
15: That is true.
17: Yeah.
16: I mean, going back to movies, the Rocky theme.
15: Oh,
16: Rocky,
15: yeah.
16: Theme. That's got to be up there.
15: That one, honestly, because I was going to nominate, like, to Devin's point after the, you know, he talked about Star Wars. Lord of the Rings was big for me. When I played band in middle school, we got to play the Lord of the Rings. I was in the low winds. You get to do all the big honking that goes on with that. But I do think Rocky is probably the answer. I would say best movie theme song would go to Rocky.
16: Yeah, Rocky's.
17: I do. I think I would agree with that.
18: How about Over the Rainbow?
15: Wizard
18: of Oz.
15: It's a good one, but Rocky, like, just gets the juices flowing.
17: Yeah.
15: Somewhere Over the Rainbow, you get a nice ukulele version of that one. It's beautiful. It takes your breath away. But the Rocky theme song has you ready to go push the iron pile in the forest so you can go beat the Russian.
16: Yeah, head to Russia. Yeah, TV theme is a whole separate who you got question for another day, because there's just so many great TV
17: so themes, many.
16: So we're going to have to get to that at one point.
17: Oh.
16: 32 years ago this month, Woodstock 94, famous festival. Could there be any group of bands that would get you guys to go to a festival and spend a weekend at a music festival? Who you got?
17: No.
15: Brother, I'm going to a festival this weekend.
16: Okay.
15: Daisy Chain Field, there the Olivia go. Rodrigo Festival. I can't wait. For anyone that's not totally familiar, I am essentially a pop girl at heart. And so you've got, listen to this lineup here, an absolute who's who. You've got, obviously, Olivia Rodrigo headlining. You've got Doechii in the mix for this. You've got Chapel Rome, which I'm going to lose my damn not in mind. And then Sarah McLachlan and Stevie Nicks coming out as friends of Olivia Rodrigo. Well, that is going to hum. So I can't wait. Saturday night, I saw Olivia Rodrigo, by the way, has her own Taco Bell collaboration. She's got a pink Baja Blast. Sign me up. I'll be swigging that in the crowd, getting ready to go nuts for any of a number of her songs.
17: Mike will be the Golic representative at a festival. I will be home on the couch, not going anywhere near any festival.
18: Reading some Clive.
17: Yeah.
15: Cuddle up with some Clive.
17: Yeah,
19: I agree. I couldn't do a festival at this age.
17: No.
19: We've been talking about it all show off air for the most part, but Golic Jr.'s got some steak plans tonight, and it works out perfectly because this month was National Filet Mignon Day. Who you got as your favorite steak?
15: Ooh. Favorite cut of steak. The one I order most often is the ribeye. Because you get the marbling mixed in there. It's a big cut, so you get some heft to it. I'm sure there's technically better cuts. I'm not well-versed enough to know that, but the ribeye is the one I dip into the most.
17: Ribeye, I think, is the best for flavor. I think it is. I go with the ribeye as well. Now, I like a nice filet with bacon wrapped around it. I mean, I'll never turn that down. You got your New York strip, your T-bone. But I think I'm a ribeye guy as well. I think that has the most flavor.
15: I think those are the two, the ribeye and the New York strip. I always think when I go to Ruth's Chris, it's either the cowboy ribeye or that I would go to there. Bubba, Devin, you guys have a cut that we're missing.
18: I think the ribeye is the way to go in terms of flavor, like you said. I do like the texture and the tenderness of a filet mignon, but you need to kind of add some stuff for you to get that flavor there, which I'm more than happy to do. Put some bacon, put some sauce.
17: Oh, yeah.
18: And
17: yeah.
18: Absolutely. You can't really go wrong with any of these we named.
19: Yeah, I agree. You can't go wrong with any. I tend to go filet myself, but you can't go wrong with any of them. Let's get an actual sports question in here because we've been talking. College football begins in full tomorrow. There were some games last night. We were just talking FCS games. 1 minute. Which team outside of the top 12 right now would you say is a lock to make the playoff? Who you got?
15: Ooh, a lock to make the playoff outside. So the AP top 12, the final team in the top 12 is Texas Tech. So you'd have Alabama, USC, BYU, Michigan, Washington, Penn State, SMU, Utah, Houston. Who you got, Dad?
17: Wow. I think I would maybe lean Bama or Penn State. I think Penn State has a shot.
15: I'll go BYU. I think they got a real opportunity in the Big 12 this year. Volatility around Texas Tech. Great out-of-conference chance against Notre Dame. We'll see how that goes for them. So I do think they've got a very interesting team to keep an eye on. And it all starts this weekend with Week 0.
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2: 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And Indiana football sees an old face for week number one. 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
4: Yeah, we're back on SportsCenter All Night with more from the big league diamond, like the major's best.
5: Two balls and two strikes on Contreras. Here's the pitch. And a ground ball back up the middle into center field for a base hit. Bowers around third. He will score. It's an RBI single for Wild Bill. And the Brewers add some insurance here in the seventh. It's 4-1 Brew.
4: That's William Contreras with the run-scoring knock. What a season it's been for the Contreras brothers. 620 WTMJ. Logan Henderson gave up one hit over seven. Jake Bowers reached base five times, scored twice. Brewers beat the Rangers 6-1. Henderson, 9-2, has allowed three runs or less in each of his 19 career starts. The Brewers at 84-51, have the best record in the bigs, moved a season high 8 games ahead of the Cubs for the top spot in the NL Central.
5: Right-handed pitcher, right-handed hitter. The 1-2 again. And Stevenson swings and hammers it. High, deep, left center field, and gone! A three-run blast for Tyler Stevenson. The Reds have played it 5-6.
4: Indeed they did. Reds Radio Network. Tyler Stevenson, a three-run home run. Highlights, 5-run, 6. Reds scored 9 unanswered runs in a 10-8 win over the Cubs. Sal Stewart also went deep. Keep in mind, Sal Stewart is a rookie, and he knocked in a pair and has 102 RBIs, which leads Major League Baseball.
5: The 1-2. And Varsho lifts this in the right, and that's going to get down for a base hit. Alvarez scores. Around third, Paredes. He will score as well. Altuve goes to third. Varsho drives in two with a single, and the Astros lead it 2-1.
4: And Dalton Varsho, the two-run single and a three-run six. Astros beat the Mets 3-1. Hunter Brown struck out 10, allowed one run over 6 2/3 for the win. Josh Hader struck out 2 in the ninth. 20th save in 20 chances. Houston has a two-game lead on Texas atop the AL West.
5: 1-2. Springer drives it. High and deep. Left field. Way out of here. A big George Springer home run against the Mariners in this building again. 5-1 the Blue Jays lead.
4: As Sportsnet 590, the Fan, George Springer was 4-for-4 with that long ball. Jays beat the Mariners 8-1. Dylan Cease struck out 8 in 6 innings. He now has 217 strikeouts to lead the American League.
5: The pitch. Swing and a fly ball to right. Way out of here. A home run for Colson Montgomery over the high wall. It's 4-0.
4: That's ESPN 1000. Colson Montgomery's 28th home run. The Central leading White Sox beat the Twins 7-4. Reliever Grant Taylor pitched 2 2/3 shutout frames for the win. White Sox, 60-win team last year, 3.5 up on Cleveland in the Central.
5: Here's the pitch. And it's in there. Called strike three. Michael Wacha dropped in a curveball. Wizardry from Michael Wacha to end his night. And what a night it was in Cleveland. 8 shutout innings, 10 strikeouts. Just the 4th double-digit strikeout game in his career and his first as a member of the Kansas City Royals.
4: That's 96.5 the Fan. Michael Wacha, 8 innings, 4 singles. He scattered in a 3-0 win over the Guardians. The Royals are sizzling hot of late. They've won 11 of 12. The rookie Carter Jensen hit a 2-run shot. Kobe Mayo, Christian Encarnacion, Strand each had 2-out RBI singles in the 10th. The O's beat the A's 4-3. Baltimore, this is what I talk about with the American League East. They pull within 2 games of Cleveland for the final AL wild card.
6: Breaks his bat. This is going to drop into right field. A base hit. Tawa scores. They're going to send McCann around third. He'll score as well. And it's a 2-run single for Vargas. He comes.

0: Well, it's the Indiana Outdoor Show. So great to have you here this morning. We have got a jam-packed show. Love that music. Lights, bells, whistles. Time to make the donuts. If you know, you know. That's what we're going to do. And we're going to spend all this time that we can, give all the time we can to our guest today. Dan Borat is going to be with us here very shortly. Indiana Wildlife Federation. I know he's got a lot to talk about, so I'm going to be quick. As well as, a little later on, Captain Jet Quillen's going to join us. Not only some update on flooding and stuff, but we've got a lot of conservation officers switching into the hunting season. And then our good friend, Jay Anglin, Anglin Outdoors, is going to be with us. I know Dan has so much to talk about. He's on hold. He's ready to go. We're ready to go. Let's go back right after this.
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0: Well, the Indiana State Fair is over. That doesn't mean our life is over. It just means we're getting to the good stuff here at the end of August. And what a great summer it has been. Now we turn our eyes to so many other fall activities. Lots of folks getting ready. Dove season, waterfowl season, so many things happening. Hell, we even had a few. We even had some squirrel reports, one of the great rites of the early hunting season. Nonetheless, as you heard me mention at the top of the hour, of course, we're brought to you by Indiana Donor Network, driven2savelives.org. You know that. Hopefully, when you were out at the fair, you signed up to be an organ and tissue donor. When you bought your hunting and fishing license, or whenever you do it, it couldn't be any easier. And Dan Borrett is joining us. Always great to have our friends around the conservation world, the Indiana Wildlife Federation. Dan, it's been a minute since you and I have been on here talking, and I know a lot has happened. So why don't you just kind of take it away and tell folks, maybe start with the basics of what the Indiana Wildlife Federation does and why you've been so busy lately.
1: Yeah, Brian. Well, thank you as always. I love to talk to you and your audience about conservation in the state, region, and beyond. And yeah, you hit the nail on the head. It has been busy. I've commented several times that usually we get a bit of a breather during summer, but that has not been the case. And I think most of that is good things. So there's just a lot going on. I think on the state level, your audience will be familiar with the chatter, the rumors about what's going on with some of our public lands. And there aren't any real hard and substantive updates. What I will say is IWF is in, I think, very productive conversations with folks from U.S. Fish and Wildlife Service, from our state government and DNR about what might happen with Big Oaks. It is unfortunately something that is completely out of our control at this moment. It is a discussion between the Department of Defense/War and the U.S. Fish and Wildlife Service, and unfortunately some decisions made by the current administration have taken away some power from U.S. Fish and Wildlife Service, which was really the main value add they were providing to our military. So they're working to try to come up with a solution that will help keep public access, bird watching opportunities, hunting opportunities in Big Oaks. But that's yet to be seen what will come out of there. So that is something that we are really closely monitoring and is, you know, really, really sad. Indiana is already a state that ranks towards the bottom of public land and access. And if we were to lose a property like Big Oaks, it would get even more dire.
0: 50,000 acres. If you have never been there, I've had the privilege of hunting there many times, and it is truly some untamed, wicked natural habitat. It's a beautiful position in Big Oaks, located just north of Madison. For those that may not be aware, the former Jefferson Proving Ground, of which there's still activity down there. But what a great opportunity, and none better hunting access in the state of Indiana. So keep us in the loop on that one. And I want to go back. You said, you know, there's rumors. Why are there all these rumors? Why aren't people talking about, the Kingsbury or other things that, you know, you've said, yeah, well, everybody knows the rumors. Well, why are they rumors at this point? Why is anyone talking?
1: Yeah, that's a great question. I think part of it is various. Well, I guess there's two ways to address that. From where we stand, we are trying to talk about Kingsbury, about Big Oaks, with the folks that are in the decision-making process. And it's a strategic decision to have what we think are very constructive conversations in non-combative ways. Unfortunately, you know, I fear, and I've been guilty of this personally, when these conversations that are tough and by nature to be productive must be nuanced, when it becomes a public forum, it becomes really a mudslinging exercise. And it will bear out whether or not this has been the right strategy, but my take is having conversations that are productive with the key players in a safe place are better than mudslinging, name calling, which is more often than what happens when that happens. That being said, I do wish that our elected officials and their designated, I guess, media folks or folks who will talk would be more out front and explain why these conversations are being had. What is the value to Hoosiers of these possible land swaps? You know, it is a really, really tough thing. And it's, again, as I said earlier, it is nuanced because there's nothing that that IWF would support that results in a net loss of public land. There's just no way to justify that in our current situation. That being said, if one of these conversations bears out and provides additional access to maybe land that previously was not available, or in some cases, if there's a land swap, similar to what happened when Atterbury shifted back to the feds, it returned 4-1 acres of similar adjacent land. So again, there's all these conversations to be had about, is there a way that we can better our state in terms of public land, public access, hunting, fishing, bird watching, hiking opportunities? And again, you know, I get all the frustration and it's valid. I wish we were having these conversations in a more open forum, but the reality is when those opportunities are presented on issues that are really, really emotional, really heated, that kind of drive at the core of a lot of our belief system, it turns into unproductive, excuse me, shouting matches.
0: Yeah.
1: And that's what we're trying to avoid. There may be a point where we get there. You know, if groups like Indiana Wildlife Federation and a lot of our partners that we're working with on these issues come to the conclusion that this is a bad deal, that's the time to really bring in everyone and complain. What I hope people will do now is ask questions, ask your elected officials, ask your organizational representatives what is happening, educate yourself, but don't turn it into a name calling exercise, because that is not productive. I get the frustrations. There's many times where I want to yell all sorts of expletives and complain about things, but we're trying to work with the decision making entities in whatever realm they are to come to a good and hopefully beneficial solution to Hoosier outdoor lovers.
0: Wow, very well stated. Dan Bord is our guest. Is the executive director of the Indiana Wildlife Federation, and I know you've been sitting at that table with some other leaders around the conservation world directly with the governor recently. I think I saw some pictures of you at some of these other leaders getting together. What's the outcome of that?
1: Yeah, that's a great question, Brian. Thank you for raising that. And that it's actually a perfect segue from what I was saying before about how the public square has become really a mudslinging environment. You know, I get that there are varying views of political parties, of political leaders, and some people have really strong feelings, and that is your right. That is our right as Americans, right? That is the beauty of democracy, is you can have those views. But we had the opportunity on several occasions recently to have an audience with Governor Braun, and I take that as a head of a nonprofit dealing with conservation as an incredible win. That access is very, very hard to come by for a group like ours. So our social media maybe too glowingly came out and was very excited about it, and you know it was this fascinating experience for me because I realized again that I do have a private social media presence that is linked to my public social media presence and somehow cross-posted. And on my private, on my personal, not private, on my personal social media, which is essentially made up of friends from 10 years ago, and then professional colleagues who work in the conservation space all over the country. It was almost unapologetically praiseful and complimentary that we were having these conversations with the governor. Coming back to the Indiana Wildlife Federation, which is where I intended to post it and did post it, there was this huge blowback about how dare you talk to this person, blah, blah, blah. And again, I understand if people have disagreements with any elected official about whatever issue. What we are doing is having conversations with the executive of the state of Indiana about how to improve conservation in the state. And I don't care what your political stripes are. That's not a bad thing. It's a good thing to have that conversation.
0: I agree with you more.
1: And frankly, we are very thankful for the governor to have given as much time as he has to talk with us. So the first one was a Hellbender release down in southern Indiana in conjunction with Help the Hellbender, Purdue Nature Conservancy. And the fact that Governor Braun was willing to spend an hour with us in the middle of nowhere with a non-public audience to ask questions about what his administration can do to help expand Hellbender habitat, you know, that's a huge win for us. Again, we have to convert those questions, that interest into action, but this was the first step. Now, to your real question, we had a meeting of about 15 conservation organizations in the state with the governor, where he gave us an hour and a half of his time in the governor's residence in Indianapolis to talk about a variety of issues. The main issues we wanted to talk about with the governor were what is going on with the Natural Resources Commission. So there was, as I hope your listeners are aware, an attempt to dismantle the Natural Resources Commission. The Indiana Wildlife Federation and our partners were able to beat that back in part. You know, we saved the Natural Resource Commission. Unfortunately, there have been some subsequent decisions made that we think, and obviously you have feelings on this, but we think has diminished the independence, the effectiveness of the NRC. So that was something we wanted to talk about with the governor. And frankly, one of the things we expressed to him, was that, you know, it may seem like a really good idea in this moment to have a fully partisan commission. That is not good for

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3: Thing for somebody who works in politics and is partisan by nature. That is unfortunately where politics is. Very receptive to it. Another thing that we're talking about, and this has been a long-term goal of the Indiana Wildlife Federation and lots of other conservation groups, is how we can better fund conservation in the state of Indiana. We have some incredible properties in this place. We have, I would argue, some of the most incredible state employees working to advance conservation in Indiana for all Hoosiers. But they have never been well enough funded.
4: Yeah.
3: And we're falling behind. And that's because I argue, and this is the argument that we presented to the governor, was we are not utilizing all the opportunities to fund and thinking outside the box. There are models in places like Missouri, like Texas, in Virginia, in Minnesota, that are using really creative methods to better fund conservation. And we're pitching various ideas to him.
4: I love it.
3: But the model that has been so successful in a state like Missouri, because I really do think that is the gold standard, is they have two vessels that are funding their conservation efforts in the state at really an unprecedented clip.
4: You know, this is going to be a great opportunity for us to continue this conversation, because I know that that's forming as we speak. Can I invite you back so we can have this conversation again on some of these ideas? Because I think this is a really good conversation to have. Maybe we can do that next week. But Dan, as always, Indiana Wildlife Federation is one of my favorites. You guys are great leaders out there. Thanks for your participation. Thanks for a seat at the table and always an open phone here, my friend. Thanks so much.
3: Thanks, Brian. Appreciate it. Sorry, I get a little long.
4: Oh, no, I love it. That's why we're going to have you back and do it again. Talk to you soon, my friend.
3: Thank you.
4: It is the Indiana Outdoor Show. Don't you dare go away. We're just getting this thing started. How about law enforcement when we come back right after this?
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0: So great to be in the Indiana Outdoor Studios. So great to have you with us. Thank those stations that carry us. I, your host, appreciate the opportunity to bring you great guests like the Indiana Wildlife Federation, Dan Bort. Great updates. We are going to have him back to continue this conversation on alternative funding mechanisms for ongoing conservation and Department of Natural Resources and all that good stuff. But in the meantime, we got a lot of great men and women wearing that green uniform, switching into a different season. Not that the water stuff is over, but we already have some hunting seasons over. My friend and friend of Indiana Outdoors, Captain Jet Quillen, joins us from Indiana Law Enforcement. Jet, how have you been?
1: Busy. I'm enjoying the dry weather. Let's just say that.
0: I can only imagine, and I want to have you highlight some of the important work that perhaps our Department of Natural Resources, with their specialty training in law enforcement, swift water rescues and all that stuff. How's it been?
1: Yeah, we were extremely busy with the storm response, the flooding, the wind damage from up north in northern Indiana. You know, it's a testament to not just our officers, but we have other people in the DNR that also respond to things and emergencies when things are needed. So you know, it's a great time to work for an agency that is blessed with so many good people.
0: Not only that, so many talented people. They're all great people, but man, the talent, the training that goes into this, Godspeed to all of them who are out there. Does your role subside? You know, are you still out there using the equipment and other things, or is it pretty much kind of subsided now? It's back to normal.
1: Yeah, it subsided a little bit as far as the flooding response. You know, we had Sawyers from our forestry division up in northern Indiana through this past weekend helping clear, you know, power lines and cutting trees that had damaged power lines to help get power back on up there. You know, and those are the people that, you know, really I think a lot of people in Indiana might not realize that the DNR has is these Sawyer crews that are so skilled to be able to get into these areas and help, you know, restore power and get things back going. In addition to our officers who, you know, will respond to any type of emergency, but are really trained in that swift water rescue, equipped with boats and the equipment to enact those rescues and those evacuations in those areas when it's needed.
0: You know, I'm not a hydrologist, thank God, but, you know, we heard all this stuff in central Indiana. Well, things flow downstream. Is the southern part of the state now facing what we did last week, or is it moved on?
1: I think they're in the clear as of right now. That was the big worry after that initial flooding in Cambridge City, and then it kind of came down into Noblesville and into Carmel and then northern Indianapolis area. You know, it went down a little bit into Morgan County, but it's really subsided to the point where there's no real threats. So
0: we had 8 billion gallons sitting in the quarry up in Carmel right now, so maybe that helped. I don't know. That's pretty stunning Mother Nature stuff.
1: Sure. Yeah, no doubt. The Mother Nature is no joke.
0: Well, you guys and gals are working hard all year long, and this is a time where you got squirrel season in, you got waterfowl starting. What's the transition like? Days are getting a little cooler. What are you guys gearing up for? How would you rate the summer, and what are some of the things you're preaching as we move into the hunting season?
1: Yeah, so we still got a little bit of boating season left. So we want to, you know, tell everybody, you know, wear your life jackets, be safe. But it's time to start transitioning into those fall seasons. You know, so now's a great time. If you need a hunter education class, take those hunter education classes now. You know, get out, check your stands, but do it in a safe way. We've already had one tree stand accident that claimed a man's life. From, you know, they when you go out and check those stands, it's no different than when you go out to hunt in them. You need to be wearing a safety harness to check those. Have somebody with you because, you know, those stands, if they sit out year round or if you're just going out to put them up, you know, it's you always want to be safe and take those extra precautions. So, you know, a lot of things going on to build up for the season, but just, you know, practice safety and start thinking about it now, what you're going to do and act whatever safety precautions you can put into it.
0: Well, I tell you what, I remember the days I was so lucky because the education, the emphasis on all this as I was growing up, of course, tree stands had harnesses, and I think you and I have talked about this. The very first tree stand I owned was a Baker tree stand, which is basically a piece of wood with some bungee straps across the top and a safety vest that look, or a safety harness that went around your waist. Only one point of contact that would have probably, if you had fallen, done more harm than good. But look at the technology and how easy, and all the different restraints that don't bind you up and constrict you. But man, no one wants to go out, as you say, and steal their fun pie saying, today I'm going to have an accident. It just happens, and you need to be prepared.
1: Right. Yeah, yeah, it happens, and it can happen to the most experienced person if they're not taking the right steps to ensure their safety. But yeah, it always needs to be on the forefront of everybody's mind when they go out. And yeah, it's recreating. It's going out to and do the things you enjoy. But there's a lot of risk associated with that, and to just take those extra steps to be safe is very, very important.
0: Well, I know that it's been a busy summer, and you've already kind of been thrown against a wall here with this flooding as you transition and all these officers out there. Is the morale good within our department? I know that you got some new recruits. How they doing? And obviously, it's great to have kind of a full force again.
1: Yeah, yeah, morale's great. We are kind of in a hiring process. We've done the written test and the physical agilities test. We've done the interviews. Now we have sent out invitations for a select number of people to come to our recruit school. And then once they finish recruit school, they'll go to the basic law enforcement academy in Plainfield, Indiana, and get the basic law enforcement training. And then they'll be out. So yeah, staffing wise, we're looking really strong. It's a wonderful thing to have a strong force behind you to be able to go out and provide the service that's needed to serve the public. So it's a good thing.
0: Well, I know we're on the backside of the fair now, but you brought up hunter education. Tim Beck would appreciate your plug, but a lot of conservation officers, law enforcement out there, always great for the public. And I know it's something that your officers look forward to, and you and I have talked about before, but kind of probably glad that the pavilion is closed up till next year, and now we got to look forward to the boat sport and travel show coming up here in just a few months. It seems like it's right around the corner.
1: Yeah, yeah. The state fair is always, you know, it's funny. We are always looked at as just, oh, that's just the law enforcement division. But a big part of us and our officers is the education aspect. And we really do enjoy getting in those classes, those hunter ed classes, and teaching those new hunters the right way to do things and what the expectations are, and getting in the classrooms and talking about water safety and things in the schools. So, yeah, the state fair is just another example of that, or how our officers just love to get out there and interact with the public and pass on any knowledge they can.
0: Jet, you're always great to bring us up to speed. Appreciate your being available today. We appreciate all the work that you do. Safety to the officers as we move into a different season. Always an open phone here, friend. Be safe out there.
1: I appreciate it. Thank you.
0: My pleasure. Captain Jet Quillen, law enforcement. It is the Indiana Outdoor Show, and I'm your host, Brian Pointer. Buckle in, Jay Anglin, when we return right after this.
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0: Indiana Outdoors steamrolling through. What a great show. Many thanks to our friends at the Indiana Wildlife Federation and our friends in law enforcement, Captain Jet Quillen, moving to a different part of their season. And we are now looking forward to great hunting. And when we talk about hunting, we talk about anything. We always like to visit with our friend from the north, our correspondent, Jay Anglin. Jay, it's been a minute since you and I have talked. I know you were always busy with things. I know you were down at ICAST, which we talked about, and writing and doing all kinds of stuff. What else you been up to?
1: Oh, just living the dream, man, you know, rowing drift boats and watching deer and checking on goose fields that hopefully will produce, you know, 3 weeks from now, and doing my thing.
0: Did you say building drift boats?
1: I said rowing drift boats.
0: Oh, I was going to say, whoa, where did you get this talent?
1: I wanted to build a drift boat years ago, and then I realized that it looked like a royal pain in the keister, so I did not.
0: Well, let's talk about early season. Traditionally, one of the great parts of Indiana's waterfowl season is the early waterfowl, and then you're out scouting. What's things looking like up north? It's always a good precursor for what we're going to see down here.
1: Well, I will say this. This is a classic August pattern in that it is cool at night. The sun's lower on the horizon, which cools down water temperatures and keeps them at a threshold that is great for pretty much all fish, but in particular the cold water species that are going to migrate up to St. Joe. And in terms of hunting, you know, despite the fact that we had, you know, a hurricane and tons of rain, there's still farmers that have been chopping corn up here for a few anyway. They started last week, a week ago today, actually. And so there's geese literally overnight in those fields. The dove situation, these cool nights with north winds, we've lost a lot of the doves that were here. I suspect we'll pick up more, but you should be sitting on the hot seat down there for doves. Teal wise, I'm seeing some blue wings. That's no surprise. They're usually all the way to South Texas by the second week of August, some of them. So, you know, everything's getting revved up pretty good.
0: Yeah. Well, last week made a trip up to your neck of the woods and was at Hebron, Indiana for the Kankakee Jamboree put on by the Backcountry Hunters and Anglers. Nice event in your backyard. Hopefully they'll build on that and get some great momentum, but it was good speakers, great weather. You talk about lucking out. It was at a beautiful park up there. Do you know where that is?
1: Absolutely. I wanted to go. I just couldn't fit it into the schedule. And of course, I know a bunch of those guys and they have their mission and their purpose and, you know, their ability to connect with, you know, all levels of outdoor people, and engage, is for Indiana, in my opinion, is almost unprecedented. So
0: it is. And I agree. And that's why you said that we know several of the folks through the Hoosier Outdoor Writers that were speakers and, you know, Paddle Don was up there talking about canoeing and Gene Hopkins was up there talking about the story of Indiana hunting heritage, especially with deer. It was actually fantastic, his little timeline. I took so many notes and got to visit with him. I've talked to Gene hundreds and hundreds of times, and his breadth of the history of deer hunting in Indiana and archery is just unbelievable. And just kind of having a chit chat with him facilitating was pretty cool. So then I also learned, they had a couple of cooks up there that I love to outdoor cook. They were trying to get everybody fired up on using all animals of the deer. And one of the things that they said they had somebody brought was deer heart ceviche that they had up at their cookout. And it actually sounded good, but I don't think I want to make that. I'd eat it, but I don't think I'd know how to make it.
1: I love deer heart. I really do. I won't go into the gore of it, but I know, you know, I get to be a little bit of a caveman when I shoot a deer and reach in and grab things like the heart because I'm going to go eat it. But my mouth waters before I even see it drop. But that said, ceviche, I might stick to tuna on that or shrimp. I don't know. I'll go to the supermarket and get the meat for that. But anyway.
0: It was a great event, and you're right. They brought in their national CEO. It was a great crowd, beautiful weather. So maybe next year, if they bring it back, we'll rendezvous up there. What else have you been writing about? What are you looking forward to besides our hunting season? What else is on your mind?
1: Oh, you know, there's a lot of things going on the national level. You know, we had the bit of a crisis in terms of the Great Pothole region and, changing the terms for tiling and that sort of thing. And of course, you know, a ton of people, came, you know, stood up and said their piece on it. It looks like that might be, you know, DU and some of the other conservation agencies or organizations. And it's just a lot of people. I wrote a letter, and it sounds like that's going to stop. But, you know, there's, again, we're going back to all these local issues with all the development with, you know, infrastructure, whether it's power or, you know, technology. And it's just something I think we just have to absolutely be vigilant, as I mentioned the last time we spoke. And I'm seeing that, you know, it's good. I'm not against it. I just think it's important to make sure we, you know, kind of take care of our end of it, which is making sure that people make decisions based on what, you know, based on the greater good, but also be mindful of what their constituents want.
0: Boy, I tell you what, you couldn't have led into, and we don't have time to get into this, but you and I have talked because of the effect up in your neck of the woods about this, the worst kept secret in Indiana conservation and outdoors is the state is engaging in conversations with NIPSCO up there to trade, sell, do something about 1,000 acres at Kingsbury, which is up in your neck of the woods. As I said, we don't have time to probably break that down, but I invited Dan Borat on earlier, and we were talking about some ongoing conversations, and this is where I'm going to invite you to come back, because I would like to talk about this Kingsbury thing that's going on up in the Northwest, a beautiful section of Indiana public lands. But he's going to come back on and talk about some of the things that these organizations that are now coalescing and have the governor's attention on funding and other things. So maybe you and I can have the same opportunity to talk about what's going on in your backyard, because I know you've got some opinions on that as well. What's at a very high level?
1: Yeah, I do. And I, of course, you know, talk to people at different levels. And, you know, the particular spot you mentioned is 6 miles from where I'm sitting. So, you know, it's right here in my backyard. And again, I'm not against all this stuff. I mean, it's inevitable anyway, but I'm not against it either. It's progress. It's just, you know, it's really important. I've been a part of some major projects, including dam removals in Michigan. And boy, you got to really cross your T's and dot your I's and make sure it's equitable for pretty much anybody that is, you know, has spent decades contributing to those, you know, properties in terms of, you know, funding and obviously through, you know, our tax dollars and whatnot.
0: I appreciate it. Jay, I always appreciate you. I know it's a busy time. I saw it was your wife's birthday this week, so make sure you take her out and do something nice, okay?
1: Absolutely.
0: I'm just reminding you in case you haven't heard about it already.
1: I will tell her that you instructed me as such.
0: God love you. Be good, my friend. Thanks for giving us the update. We'll be back in touch soon.
1: Sounds good, man. Take care.
0: Great conversation with our good friend Jay Anglin. It is the Indiana Outdoor Show. I am your host, Brian Pointer. We're going to wrap it up right after this.
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What a great show when you have guests like this. 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Of course, it's the Indiana Outdoor Show. 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And when we talk to our guests, it's because of them to make it possible. So Dan gave us some updates, and I'm going to continue the conversation with him about alternative funding mechanisms and kind of what's been going on with this ad hoc roundtable that has been meeting with the governor on issues of conservation and Department of Natural Resources. So we're going to keep you up to speed. And then, of course, Jay Anglin brought up the conversation about the Kingsbury Fish and Wildlife Area, widely rumored and now substantiated that there are ongoing negotiations to sell, transfer, something to do with the Kingsbury or portion of the Kingsbury Fish and Wildlife Area. So we're going to get his input in more detail on that. Always great to visit with our friends who deserve our respect in law enforcement, our conservation officers. Very, very busy summer. You could hear it in Jet's voice. Already had a tree stand accident, which nobody likes to hear, but they're out of the fair. They're into the woods and field and forest. Give them their respect, and we are going to have a safe hunting season, and always appreciate his contributions. Folks, remember to turn in a poacher, 1-800-TIP-IDNR. It's a free confidential call. Use it for some good. Stay warm, stay cool, stay dry, just to get out and enjoy the field forests of Indiana outdoors. We'll be back next weekend, everybody.

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9: I'm Nick DeLuca. Good Saturday morning. Roster cutdowns beginning across the NFL. Just 2 games remaining in the preseason. They come today. The Falcons finishing up game 3 in Miami last night. Still uncertain on a starting quarterback. No Michael Penix Jr. on the field. Tua Tagovailoa matching up with his old team, going 7 of 8 for 95 yards, leading a touchdown drive. Also losing a fumble. Falcons head coach Kevin Stefanski sizing up Tua's night in South Beach.
10: Yeah, I thought Tua did a nice job operating. Obviously moved the football there for a couple drives. Plenty to clean up. Unavoidable center quarterback exchange, which we have to clean that up, and we will. But I thought by and large operated.
9: Falcons winning 17-12. Elsewhere, Packers head coach Matt LaFleur saying he fully anticipates running back Josh Jacobs being a part of the team after he was charged with 2 misdemeanors related to an alleged incident earlier this year with a woman at his home. Major League Baseball, Yankees blank the Red Sox in their Friday night series opener. Cam Schlittler continuing his Cy Young caliber season. 5 2/3 shutout with 8 strikeouts. Yankees manager Aaron Boone complimentary on another strong outing, while Paul Goldschmidt hitting a solo homer. That was the only scoring of the night. The series continues this afternoon. ESPN radio coverage at 12:30 Eastern. NHL, Cale Makar agreeing on an 8-year extension with the Avalanche, making him the highest paid player in NHL history.
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7: I'm Nick DeLuca. Good Saturday morning. The NFL preseason wrapping up with a pair of games today. Cut down deadline tomorrow, 6 p.m. Eastern. Odell Beckham Jr. eyeing a comeback. Had three catches for 53 yards in last night's Giants win over the Jets. Head coach John Harbaugh saying Beckham has proved he belongs this summer.
8: Yeah, I mean, I don't want to like say exactly who's making it right now and not what the considerations are, and things can happen. So, but I think I would answer the question yes. I mean, I think he has done enough to make an NFL roster for sure. He's played well, and he's gotten better as his camp's gone along. He deserves credit for that. He's done a really good job with it.
7: OBJ did not play last season, had just nine catches in 2024 with the Dolphins. Elsewhere, Packers head coach Matt LaFleur saying he fully anticipates running back Josh Jacobs being a part of the team after he was charged with two misdemeanors related to an alleged incident earlier this year with a woman at his home. NHL Avstar defenseman Cale Makar signing an eight-year extension, making him the highest-paid player in NHL history. Deal carrying a $20.4 million average annual value. He's the first player in history to make at least $20 million per year. Makar has been a finalist for the Norris Trophy as the NHL's top defenseman for six consecutive seasons.
9: Hey, it's Michelle Smallman, and coming up Monday, the NFL season hasn't even started, but it's never too early to check in on every fan base's anxiety level. 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
4: 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And if I sound a little bit more chipper in my voice today, well, A, I love my job, and that is the case each and every Saturday morning. But Indy won LIPAFC, and it's the first time I have said that. Now, they haven't won the series for the season, but it's the first time they have won a match against Lou City since a Wednesday night game, August 31st, 2022. Remember the picture of Tim Trilt holding the orange barrel in the stands? That's the last time Indy actually won a match. They had played six times. They had not lost all of them, but enough of them had been draws. And good to see that Indy gets that rivalry win. They are still in sixth place in the Eastern Conference. They're 3 points back of Lou City, who now sits in fifth, have some matches on hand in teams in front of them. But there is still work to be done, and there is a lengthy Western trip and a hot one coming up tonight against Phoenix Rising. The projected high temperature today is 108 degrees in the Valley of the Sun. It's a dry heat, I am told. It's still 108 freaking degrees. 10:30 is the kickoff time for this one. First time Indy has played out in Arizona in 3 years. No telecast because of the late start tonight. ESPN Plus is where you can find the match on this late night. We will spend today's show rehashing last week's win with the head coach of the Indy 11 and Sean McCauley. And we'll be joined by the players that joined us in the post-game interview session, that being Joe Hafferty and Jack Blake. Joe, amazing in his debut for the Indy 11, considering, you know, he'd kind of been around for an odd day of training before then playing 70 minutes and was splendid as the right back for the Indy 11. And Jack Blake getting his first goal since April, and a goal that was worthy of a nomination for the goal of the week in the USL Championship, the one that put Indy right back in front after Lou City had equalized through a header from Kyle Adams. So all is good in the world of the Indy 11. Obviously, we've got an opening weekend of the Premier League, another match for Wrexham to kind of recap as well. We'll also talk some college soccer. I try to kind of roll through all of my coaching buddies locally on the program. And today that would be Angela Barry White. And of course, Angela, our former analyst on Indy 11 women's matches, state championship coach in her days of Rebuff, former Marion County athlete of the year in her days playing soccer at North Central. She's in her second year as the women's coach at IU Indy, and they are at home against Chicago State. A match that A, you can watch on ESPN Plus tomorrow, and B, I'll be on the call of. So if you really miss your soccer fix of me talking about soccer, if this hour isn't enough for you, I'll be on the call tomorrow afternoon. Actually, I'll be on the call of a bunch of matches this week, and I'll tell you about that coming up a little bit later in the show. But with that, let's get to our first timeout. A very happy head coach and Sean McCauley of the Indy 11 joins us next. 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
4: Welcome back. 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A lot of things to talk about. All of them good with the head coach of the Indy 11 and Sean McCauley. Fresh off, frankly, the team's best win of this season against Lou City. And as has been discussed, first win in quite some time against Indy's biggest rival. Good morning, Coach. How you doing?
8: I'm good, thank you.
4: Obviously, your focus by Monday or Tuesday, you give the boys, I think, Monday off. Tuesday, the focus became Phoenix. But the purposes of our conversation, just when you look back at Saturday night, what puts you over the hump against an always good team?
8: I think we competed really well. And obviously, we scored at the right time, the second goal at the right time. You know, we didn't allow them to get any momentum off their equalising goal. I do think in the first half, we reflected back and watched the video again. We had a lot of really good chances that we could have put away and made the game probably a little bit more easier in terms of management of it, especially late on when you're only one goal up. But overall, to sort of play such a dominating role in the first half and then making sure that we were really, really strong defensively in the second half, especially in the last few moments of the game, I thought we were really pleased and proud of the players.
4: We'll talk about a couple of tactics changes and obviously new players in a matter of moment, but as I've said to you on the air and off the air, no one has understood the role of the supporters with the team anywhere close to what you have in your tenure as the head coach of the Indy 11. So to be able to deliver that first rivalry win since August of 2022 and experience just how different the atmosphere was at the mic on Saturday night, just your thoughts on what that meant to you and what that meant to the supporters as well.
8: Yeah, for us, for me, myself, and I've made sure that, you know, the players also recognize how valuable our supporters are. You know, that's the biggest thing, the biggest probably achievement I've had is understanding what it means to our fans, and also making sure the players understand what it means and respect what they give us. And to see them after the game elated as much as what they were, knowing that we'd had that win. And it's not just the win, it's the fact that they've been so successful in terms of winning Supporters Shield, and you know, they've had such a successful run of things. And I do believe that come the end of the season, they'll be in the conversation again for trophies.
4: Sure.
8: Because that's where they're at. But for us to make sure that our fans are relevant with a result, is incredible, because a lot of their work, the fans' work, goes unnoticed because they support us no matter what. They cheer all the way through the game no matter what the result is. We've had times where we've not played well at home in previous seasons. This year we've done really well, but previous seasons, and they've still been there. And even the games that we've lost or not picked up maximum points this year, they're still there. So to deliver that back to them, I think from myself and the players, that was recognition for their hard work more than what we get out of it. But we're really thankful, obviously, of the 3 points, because it's put us into a stronger position in the league table.
4: The obvious, you know, first thing to talk about is the fact that you had not one but two brand new players in the match for you. And one of them goes the first 70 minutes. So your thoughts about what Joe Hafferty and Malik Henry Scott did in their first nights in an Indy 11 uniform?
8: They were excellent. They really were. And, you know, and again, I have this way of working, and people know that I'll always tell the truth and I won't gloss anything over. It's not coach speak. It's what I believe is real. Having had, you know, close to 40 years in professional football, I made sure the players were aware of it. All this talk about overcomplicating the game and, you know, making sure that we do tactical stuff and all. Joe came into us on Friday morning. He doesn't know any of the other players.
4: Right.
8: The other players couldn't train on Thursday because of the Live Golf and the Colts training session. So this week, the week we beat Louisville, we had two new players. We didn't train on the Thursday, which is probably the most important tactical day that you have in the week. And we just did it all on film and on a tactics board. And we go out and probably produce the best performance and result of the seasons. So I want them to understand, don't overcomplicate things. You know, players have a job to do, and fortunately for us, the two lads that came in, they asked me the same question when we signed them on so earlier in the week, you know, what do you want me to do? And I said to Joe, I want to play right back. And he said, okay, and how? I went, like a right back. and he sort of got it in the end. I said, you know what to do. And I talked to him, you know, if the ball's on the other side, be in this position, it's on your side, go and attack and support the attack and make sure in this position when we're rest defending. And it's really, really simple. And he went in and was absolutely excellent. And I think the players understood his value as well, because it allowed us to be a bit more aggressive in our press. And you know, he was a really good 1v1 defender. And then Malik came on, and unfortunately for him, as a forward, he came on to a position on the pitch where we were needing him to defend, and I thought his work rate and attitude, along with Loic as well, both of them came on and did a really good job for us in closing down, pressuring, taking space away from the opponent, but then also being a threat on the counter-attack if we could get out, because they're both pretty quick. So without overcomplicating matters and without putting myself out of a job saying you don't need a coach, It was the players that did what they needed to do, and both of them showed why they're a really good addition for us for the remainder of the season.
4: Me being the lazy man I am, my thought was, hey, less practice. That's the way to go. Less practice is the way to make things better for the guys. All right, now let's now go back a week, and obviously it carried over to this week. For the most part this season, it's either been, you know, Aiden Quinn at left back, or when he can't go, it's Alejandro Metrano. Now it's both guys on the field, and you bump Aiden back to a midfield role, but you do so centrally. Kind of what did you see that told you, hey, I need to make this move, and then what you've seen with that move the last couple of weeks?
8: Yeah, you know, it's one of them situations, and this is probably where the job of the coach is important, or and saying it is important, it does come in. I looked at the games that we'd been sort of not winning. We went on that little run, and take away the Loudon United game at home, because I think we completely dominated that game and didn't deserve to lose. I think we needed an extra player in midfield, so we'd been playing with three.
4: Right.
8: And I just think Cam needed somebody else alongside him. So instead of playing like a 4-3-3, we went to a 4-4-2, and I wanted to narrow out the midfield, so I wanted to still keep Josh and Jack Blake in the team, and they'd been playing with Cam alone behind them, and I just thought they needed a bit more attacking freedom to go forward, and if I have one extra player alongside Cam, I can allow them to do that, and obviously, you know, get two centre-forwards on the pitch, and that's where we sort of made the change down at Jacksonville, and I said to the staff when we made the change, I'm going to make this because Jacksonville play the same system, maybe not as good and don't have as much quality of the players, because Louisville play the same way. And it was, if we can get that success in Jacksonville, that gives a little bit of confidence going into the Louisville game. And, you know, and that's where that idea came from, was basically to put one extra player in the centre of the field with Cam to give him a bit of help and still keep Josh and Jack Blake a little bit further forward to go towards goal. And it worked out for us well in the last two. Now, I'm not saying that that's going to be, you know, the tried and tested, because we have to work with individuals. And,
4: sure.
8: And if somebody's, you know, not in form or can't play for an injury, we might have to change back again. And that's credit to the players and their flexibility in doing that. And also understanding me that we're not fixed on, I want the players to be adaptable and be able to change, but still keep the real core fundamentals that we've got in terms of hard work, effort, commitment, and making sure that, like I said, we play as if a supporter would if they got the chance to wear the shirt.
4: Well, I was going to say, a buddy of mine in the other type of football, one of his favorite sayings is, think players, not plays. And that's kind of what you're alluding to there. Make sure you get the best guys that are on the field, and that's what you'll do each and every weekend. All right, you've largely avoided the lengthy Western trip and until about now. Obviously, San Antonio was one. The next two road trips are Phoenix and New Mexico. And the obvious thing to talk about with Phoenix is the overall heat. I think the forecast high temperature for Saturday is 108, and that is down from during the week. Now, let's face it. In Jacksonville, it was miserable. Home to Charleston, it was miserable. How do you prepare, or do you prepare any differently for playing in the heat in Phoenix coming up this weekend?
8: We remind the players about all the nutritional aspects of what they need to do to prepare, and obviously stay really, really hydrated, because we don't want any, you know, so cramps or muscle pulls. But unfortunately, it's unavoidable, isn't it? So we know it's going to happen. We've just got to make sure that we're aware of it, and the players are aware of it, and we do everything we possibly can. In terms of, it's a drier heat, I think, so the humidity will be less. But no, in terms of what we're going to have to prepare for, it's going to have to be go onto the field. And what we will have to do is making sure that we have a good structure in our play, so we're not running all over the place unstructured. And it's really important that, because the opponent we're playing, they are very, very good when the game's an open game. And probably want to play like that, because maybe they're a little bit more accustomed to the conditions of playing. Whereas we're going to try and make it a little bit more structured, which might make the game a little bit slower, but will also give us an opportunity to impose our game on them. When we get the chance, we won't be running ourselves out of position and running too far into the ground where we don't have energy when we get the ball.
4: Finally, before we let you go, again, we've kind of gotten back to the point, this is not the league what it was 7 or 8 years ago, where you never saw the West until the championship, but we kind of keep seeing less and less of them. You know, six games this year against Western Conference teams. When you're facing a team that you haven't seen for 2 years, you have never coached a game in Phoenix with the Indians, it's been 3 years since we played out there, what does that element kind of add to the game prep and the game itself, not being very familiar with the other team?
8: Yeah, you know, it's important to understand the environment you're going into, but we do get the opportunity to watch them a lot on film. So we've studied that. We've studied what their strengths and weaknesses are. So we'll know a little bit about them. We'll present that to the players. You know, and it's another team where I've coached their head coach as well. Like last week, I coached James O'Connor, who's now the president of Louisville. This week I'm coaching against Palmer Ducar, who was a player when I was at Portland Timbers. So I've got an inkling of how they want to play as well, because, you know, I've got a previous relationship with the coach. So we are as prepared as we can going to be. And I look at it as a cross-conference game. It's a great opportunity for us to pick points up while everybody else sort of plays each other, or, you know, maybe get drops points. So we are definitely going into this game with a view of bringing something back to Indy with us, you know, to like I said, extend this little room we're on, and all the position that's so important to us.
4: Sean, as always, thanks for the time, my friend. Congrats on the great one against Lou City. Go get another one in Phoenix, and safe travels home. Thank you.
8: Okay, I appreciate that. Thanks, Greg.
4: So let's talk about the table, shall we? Again, we touched on this in the very beginning of the show. Indy remains in sixth. We're actually tied with Rhode Island, both of us on 28 points. We beat Rhode Island in the match here at the end of May. We have to go back to Rhode Island to play them on September 30th, that being a midweek match. I think that's a national TV. I think that's a CBS Sports Network match as well. But anyway, we're level in terms of matches played, the results. They're actually head on goal differential, but it's the head to head that's the tiebreaker, and it's kind of incomplete right now, but that's why we are sitting in sixth. We are 3 points back of Lou City with two matches in hand. Pittsburgh lost midweek to El Paso on Wednesday. We're 5 points back of Pittsburgh. We have three matches in hand. They do own the tiebreaker against us. And Detroit City is sitting in third. Charleston is second. Tampa Bay, again, they are off in first. Right now, Indy is 6 points clear of Miami, who is in ninth, just below the cut line. They have really struggled as of late. The worst news for Miami is that they have played as many matches as anybody in the league. Miami only has 8 matches left to go. Indy has 3 matches in hand. So the quest for the playoffs looks good. There obviously is a lot more work left to do. Now, from a scheduling standpoint, again, Indy is riding shotgun on the league this week. We have the last match of the month, the last match of the evening. Here's the other matches of note. Pittsburgh plays Tampa Bay. That's a quick turn for them to go out west and come back and play at home against the Rowdies. That's actually an early start, too. It's a 5 o'clock start tonight. The two newbies, Brooklyn and Sporting Jacksonville, play each other. Jacks got their second win last week against Birmingham. Congratulations to them. Speaking of the Legion, they're at Hartford Athletic. That is a 7 o'clock kick. Major match in Lou City. Lou City plays host to Detroit. Those two teams playing in front of the Indy 11. That is an 8 o'clock.

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5: 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We have this luxury when we have the home broadcast the week before of being able to bring you player interviews from the post-match show. So let's do that now, shall we? Jack Blake, the franchise's all-time leading goal scorer, but he had been kind of stuck in terms of scoring goals. He scored the first three times he played this season, including setting the franchise record-breaking Amon Zayas from a mark of 27. Jack's been sitting on 28. Now he has 29, and it was a world-class strike from outside of the 18, past Donny Fondes to give Indy 11 a 2-1 lead that they would not relinquish. Let's hear from Jack Blake after the match and after the victory against Lou City.
8: First of all, I know you had to exit at the very end. How you feeling after that one?
9: Yeah, you know, gave everything in that one. Yeah, not feeling too good now, but mentally, you know, feeling really good, and spiritually, you know, the group and stuff, it's fantastic. You know, coming into the game, we knew how important it was for us as a group at this period of time, but also for the club, and especially at home. You know, it's fantastic for the fans, for everyone involved.
8: Well, just thoughts about, again, your finish was great, and we'll talk about it in a matter of moments, but what struck me is that all 11 guys, all 18 guys in uniform, that really did their job tonight. Your thoughts of kind of the total team effort behind this one?
9: Yeah, I just think it shows our team mentality, you know, and especially the two new lads that came in. I thought Joe was phenomenal, considering he's not, you know, played with any of us before, and he's barely trained with us. He slotted right in, and Malik was exactly what we wanted and needed coming off the bench. We needed someone to come in, work hard, break up the play, break up.

0: their momentum. And then, yeah, like I said, you know, we've been building all week. You know, the coaching staff have been drilling into us what we expect and what we want from this game and how we're going to approach it. And, you know, I think we executed the game plan to perfection.
1: Congrats on a good performance, good goal, and good win. Jack, I tell you, it was a good team effort. What does having an Aiden Quinn, who's played a lot of left back, kind of up the field a little bit more, helping with some of that possession and distribution, what does that mean for the team?
0: Yeah, I think he looked like he'd just come out of college tonight. He was getting about the field. He was everywhere. Him and Cam, you know, give us such stability in the middle and experience. They're a joy to play with, you know, every time. And I'm glad that I've been here with them over the last 4 years and continue to build with them. It's really fun.
2: Jack, you had a great moment in terms of scoring a brace on national TV against these guys a couple of years ago. But this is your first win playing for the Indy 11 against Lou City. Just why is this rivalry so different than seemingly any other match in the USL Championship?
0: You know, there's no doubt they have quality. They have quality every year. We knew coming into this game that this was our chance to really take them. And, I thought we, like I said, we executed the game plan. It's always tough when you come up against top players in this league. You know, towards the end, you saw they were throwing everything at us. But it was a testament to our mentality as a group and the way we stuck together, I thought that showed completely. And obviously the fans behind us, you know, it was easy to crumble when they conceded. But we didn't, you know, we stuck to what we do as a team, and came out on top. It's a great feeling.
3: So after we spoke to Jack on the post-game show, our next guest was Joe Hafferty. And to say it's been a whirlwind for Joe, well, that would be obvious. The move to bring him from Lexington to Indianapolis became official on Friday morning, and his name is in the starting lineup. Again, the right back spot had again become kind of an issue for the Indy 11. And after 1 week, Joe Hafferty might be that answer. We caught up with Joe after the victory against Louisville.
2: It's rare that we are literally meeting someone in a post-game interview, but that is the case. Joe, hi, I'm Greg. This is Brad. It's nice to meet you. What have these last few days been like for you, joining the Indy 11 and playing nearly 70 minutes tonight?
4: Yeah, it's been great. Indy's done a fantastic job just making the whole process seamless and smooth and getting me up to beat, and the team has been great just welcoming me, so it was good to get on the field, and it was good to get 3 points with these guys.
2: When Lexington first approached you about a potential move, kind of what went through your mind?
4: Yeah, I guess, you know, you want to compete and you want to play for a team that wants to win, and it just seemed like a right move, so yeah, took advantage of it and found myself here, so it's been great.
1: How do you adjust coming into a new environment? Not much time. Don't know the guys that well. Didn't have many practices with them. What are you kind of thinking going into a game, a rivalry game at that, being so new to the squad?
4: Yeah, honestly, it's a testament to these guys. They really just welcomed me, got me up to speed quick. And, yeah, I felt comfortable taking the field with them. You could tell that it's always a good rivalry between Louisville and Indy, so I know it meant a lot, and I was just happy to be a part of it and compete. And like I said, all respect to Louisville, but it does feel good to get 3 points against them.
1: Yeah, absolutely. I thought you did a great job defensively as well as getting the attack. For maybe Indy 11 fans watching that only got to see this, you know, 68, 69 minutes of you, how do you like to play? What's your style? How do you view yourself as a player?
4: I'll just do anything for the team. Yeah, any way I can contribute, help the team, that's what I'll do.
2: So obviously you come over with a teammate in terms of Malik. Was there anybody else in the squad that you really knew before the last couple of days?
4: Not really, no. I guess Josh O'Brien is the only one I knew growing up from Washington, playing on the West Coast, but other than that, I didn't really know much of the guys.
2: All right, so there's 15 other guys then that's in the 18 tonight. How many of their first names do you actually know?
4: I think I got it. I think I got it. It might be close. One, yeah, I think I got it for the most part.
3: So let's tell you more about Joe. He is a young man from the Pacific Northwest, from Renton, Washington, which is why, again, he had some knowledge of Josh O'Brien kind of growing up, although Joe's older. Joe's 28. Josh is just 23. Joe played at Oregon State, spent 4 years there, played for the Tacoma Defiance out west in their days in the USL Championship. Then spent a year with Austin FC 2 in Next Pro. He played for a part of a season with Las Vegas, then played for Lexington for a year and a half, and officially makes the move to the Indy 11 as of last week. So this is the first time that he has played for an Eastern Conference team. Yes, I know Lexington is further east than Indy, but they're in the Western Conference. And at some point in time, that will get resolved. Anywho, Joe's first time in an Eastern Conference, and he was tremendous last week. And fingers crossed, he can now hold down the right back position for the Indy 11 going forward. The Indy 11 are on the road this week, but Carroll Stadium has been in good use. The IU Indy men won their home opener against Lindenwood on Monday. The IU Indy women hope for a similar fate against Chicago State tomorrow. I'll have the call of the match, and I'll talk with my friend, their head coach, Angela Barry White, when we come back. Soccer Saturday, 93.5 and 107.5.
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3: 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I don't have the Indy 11 match tonight. It's one of the road matches we elect to not broadcast. You know, the whole 10:30 kickoff time, and let's face it, I'm about to turn 50. It's like past my bedtime by the time we get to that point in time. I will make up for that by broadcasting three different college soccer matches in the next 3 days. That leads off with IU Indy playing host Chicago State tomorrow at 1 o'clock, and their head coach, Angela Barry White, in her second year, joins us now. Good morning, my friend. How are you?
11: Great, Greg. Good morning to you as well. Thanks for having me on.
3: Of course. And let's kind of take just a quick snapshot back at last year. What did you learn in year one as a college head coach that you're now trying to apply to year number two?
11: Well, you know, we learned a lot. One is you got to be deep, because there's always going to be injuries, and you can never use that as an excuse. And just knowing that, you know, when they say the game is 90 minutes, you play that 90 minutes, because there were quite a few games in the last 10 minutes where, you know, we kind of let things get away from us. Defensive lapses, as it might be, or just being pure unlucky. And, you know, you got to create your own luck. But anyway, so we, you know, we learned a lot on how to grow as a team. You know, trying now moving forward a year later and, you know, going with a new mindset of what can we do better each practice, each game. And we have a lot of new faces this year, and we're trying to put all those pieces together.
3: As I look, though, at the top of your stat charts through three matches, Keela Muldrow, she was part of last year. Lindsay Castillo, Hannah Roberson, all back from last year. I see Bethany Hartigan, yes. Caroline Kelly, et cetera. So it looks like in some sports, like when I broadcast a men's basketball game coming up in a couple of months, that roster is going to be completely different. It looks like yours was a blend. So what was it like kind of dealing with recruiting, transfer portal during the offseason, and building this roster for year number two?
11: Well, yes, we had a few, you know, we had a few holes to fill with some departures of seniors, and that always happens. And yes, the transfer portal, we were able to get a couple kids in from the transfer portal that we hope to, you know, make an impact for us, as well as four freshmen that we added. So we do have a full blend. We have some freshmen starting, we have some transfers starting, and we have some players that are coming back. So, you know, we're still trying to find that correct combination. And that's what, you know, all of your games that lead up to the conference is about, your conference play. So as we've broken it down into literally three phases, right now we're still in phase one of working out that combination of players. And so we have not had the same lineup for the last three games. That will change on Sunday as well, as we look to put things together. And then the other thing is we'll get back. We brought in two new goalkeepers, but we had to definitely bring in a couple new ones, because not only due to graduation of seniors, but we had a goalkeeper that was injured and wasn't able to start with us when preseason started last month. So we'll have a new face in goal, not this weekend, but probably by now our fifth game. So as it keeps revolving, you know, and us evolving as a team, we'll look to have, like I said, it'll be a combination of those three. We'll have freshmen that'll be able to start, which is great. You always want to have that influx. And if you're able to do your job in recruiting as a coach, you hope to get kids that can come in and make an impact for you. So I think we have that in our freshmen, as well as some newcomers to the portal, and then sprinkle those two components in with some of our, you know, our returnees, and I think we'll be able to put something really good together here in the coming games, and getting ready for our conference season starting in less than a month.
3: Again, Angela Barry White, second-year women's soccer coach, IU Indy, our guest here on Soccer Saturday on 93.5 and 107.5 The Fan. You don't put as much stock in a point in non-conference games as you do in league games. Still, it's one of those that felt like a win when you're down 2-0 and you score twice in the second half on the road against Edwardsville last Sunday. Tell us about your second half comeback.
11: Oh, well, we talked about things as we, you know, as coaches do, our game plan and whatnot going into that game. And we kind of got away from that in the first half. At halftime, and good things for halftime. And it probably would have changed sooner if we would have, you know, maybe would have had a water break. You never know. But in terms of the second half, I said, you know what? In our last two games of a second half contest, we've scored three goals, and we've outscored our opponents 3-0. So I said, can we flip that around? So as we came out in that second half, we got back to our game plan that we originally said. And we said we had to put pressure on them. We had to create the turnovers when we wanted to in the, you know, in our attacking third after losing the ball, perhaps, and putting on a quick counter press. And lo and behold, it worked. You know, put away some of our, you know, free kick opportunities. We've been working on that, and you know, and it worked. And it's part of a process. It's part of, you know, the players believing in themselves and saying, okay, all right, we totally understand the direction now. And I think that was the case because I said, if we get one, we'll get two. We keep them at bay on the defensive end for us. We don't, you know, we kind of tighten it up, be a lot cleaner on set pieces, especially corners, because that's been our nemesis. You know, we'll turn it around. And I said, if we had five more minutes, we probably would have scored the go-ahead goal. But we did have one that was called back that was oh so close. You know, we got to create our opportunities. We did. And then you have to finish them. And we did. So the second half turnaround was, you know, it was a lot of grit by some of the players. And that's what they proved to themselves and to each other that, you know what, we can get it done if we put our mind to it and just listen and trust that process.
3: This is the rare week where you actually have a full week off in between matches. In fact, I think it's likely the longest gap you have between matches all year. You're playing a lot of Thursdays and Sundays once you get into Horizon League play. Having the extra time to train, practice, rest, recover, etc., what does that mean for your team heading into the match tomorrow afternoon?
11: This is great for us having this week because not only from recovery from a physical standpoint, it was a hard game for us on Sunday. You're traveling. So, and it's also the first week of classes. So that adjustment for quite a few of our new players here, not only, you know, the transfers, but also the freshmen, it's a big adjustment period getting into classes, and they have to start even, you know, some of them are, you know, saying, oh my gosh, how do I walk? How much time do I need to get to this class? And thank goodness for upperclassmen and helping them explain all that. But it's just been really nice to have this because we're able to, you know, look at film a little bit closer. Not that we haven't done before, but we have, we have more games to actually look at and compare. And so we've just spent a little bit more time with detail, you know, working in our different groups, you know, defensively, what can we do better? And then obviously working on attacking standpoints to create more opportunities. And it's just been great to have this extra time all week to prepare for tomorrow.
3: All right. I think some know this by now, but in case not, Angela is not normally of she and her spouse, the one you hear on this radio station. Her husband you hear all the time during the Pacers season. That would be the infamous Eddie White of the world's co-greatest post-game show. I'm kind of parsed on another one that airs on the radio station, but I'll at least say that it's a tie between the two of us. My guess is he has had the Notre Dame match next Sunday circled on his calendar for some time, given how long he worked there and the passion that he has for the place. What sort of festivities does Eddie have planned for next weekend?
11: Well, I think he, you know, no, I know he said, you know, this game is so important to him because he loves, like you said, he loves Notre Dame, his passion for it. But he opted not to go back to his hometown for like a reunion. He said, no. I can't miss this. So it's good to know that he's put the, you know, his love for me and our program before, his hometown favorite, which, you know, Wilkes-Barre is, you know, number one in his heart as well as Notre Dame. But, yeah, he made that. And I know he'll be going up probably the night before, probably playing it at Warren Golf Course, you know, staying at Morrison, enjoying Notre Dame, and, you know, and then hopefully seeing us put on, and I know he will see us, you know, putting on a good match against, his first love when he came to Indiana, which was Notre Dame.
3: And frankly, a lot of Notre Dame players that we saw play this summer for the Indy 11. So some familiar names and faces in my mind as well. Not to mention former Indy 11 head coach Martin Rennie on the staff up there at Notre Dame as well. Final thing before we let you go, and I realize your focus is on Chicago State. Your focus is on 3 weeks until conference play begins. But look who you start the conference season with. The perennial power Milwaukee in your building. Just your thoughts about getting them out of the chute in terms of league play.
11: That'll be a good gauge for us. We know they're number one, obviously, because, you know, they've had all the previous success as being top of the table for here in the Horizon League. So it will be, hopefully by then. And I think we will be all on the same page and have a couple games under our belt, which we will have a really good starting. Looking forward to that because you always want to have a good test coming out of the gate. Every game is going to be that way in the Horizon League, I think, this year. I think there'll be, you know, a little bit more parity a lot of us in the conference, they've, what we've done is prepped us during this non-conference schedule season, which has been playing better competition, and all of us have. And so I think that does nothing but prepare you for what we need to accomplish. And by, like, we played at Louisville. We play at Notre Dame. You know, we play Butler. We play Ball State. We play these teams that are outside of our conference, and they will prepare us for that first game right out of the gate, which will be a tough contest. But I'm glad we have them at home this year. It'll be, it'll be good. And it's a doubleheader that day with the men's team as well. So I think we'll have a really good turnout. And looking forward to that. But obviously, looking forward to tomorrow's game because it's Senior Day as well for us.
3: And I think I have the call of four, if not five, of the women's matches this year, which I'm very excited about. Tomorrow, ESPN Plus, 1 o'clock for IU Indy and Chicago State. As always, thanks for the time, my friend. Good luck tomorrow.
11: Thank you. Much appreciated. Have a great rest of the day.
3: First three matches have been on the road for the IU Indy women's soccer team. A 2-0 loss at Ball State, a 5-1 loss at Louisville, 2-2 draw against SIU Edwardsville. Next two are at home. Chicago State tomorrow, ESPN Plus. Bellarmine at home on Thursday at Notre Dame. Back home for Butler. We had Chloe Brecht on last week. She scored a goal after she talked with us with their Sunday matchup against Miami of Ohio. Again, six more non-conference matches. Then it is a full 11-game conference slate for the IU Indy women's team, with perennial powerhouse Milwaukee coming here on Saturday, September the 19th at 1 o'clock. That is a doubleheader for both the men and women on the IU Indy campus. And you can always find out more at IUIndyJags.com. With what time we have left, Premier League, Wrexham, and more, we'll wrap that up when we come back. 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
2: 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The Fan, thank you so much for joining us. Thanks to our great guests, Sean McCauley, Jack Blake, Joe Hafferty, Angela Barry White. Let's talk Premier League, shall we? First of all, a look back at week number one. Only had a draw last week. Liverpool and Newcastle played to a 1-1 draw. Nobody had a bigger win than Brighton. They ran it up on Villa, 4-0. A red card in that match certainly played a part of that. But if there were a couple of results that got your attention, it would have been Hull besting Manchester United 2-0 and basically playing them off the park. And Ipswich Town in their first match after being re-promoted, that gets a win as well. So two of the three promoted sides get the W. No such luck for Coventry City in the opening match of the season. Arsenal dominated them, winning 3-0. So a couple of matches that have already taken place either yesterday or today. Palace and Manchester City yesterday. Obviously, the big concern for Manchester City is twofold. A, the new head coach looks just like the old coach, so it's confusing if you only pay attention half the time. Yes, that's a different person. That's Maresca, not Guardiola. But apparently the Manchester City coach has to look the same. Given the success they have had in the last 10 years, I don't blame them. Secondly, apparently Erling Haaland felt his haircut had to match the new head coach, and that is concerning. Maybe he got tired of the worldwide social media attention, or maybe it's a dare to see if he could be just as popular. We'll see if he will be as good of a football player. By the way, they scored a couple of goals late to make sure they got the win, so maybe they're going to be all right. But that was yesterday. Liverpool and Forest just finished their match this morning. Two matches in the 10 o'clock window, Bournemouth and Everton, two of the, again, debutantes. That will be shown on USA. I love that. Coventry City and Hull play each other at the top of the hour. Featured match at 12:30 on NBC. Spurs and Newcastle United. Tomorrow, three matches in the 9 o'clock hour. Chelsea hosting Brighton and Hove Albion. Leeds United hosting Brentford. Brentford's on USA. That'll make my buddy Marcus Bailey from Wish TV very happy. I assume he is Indianapolis's only Brentford fan. Given the way they are playing, that number might change. Sunderland plays host to Fulham. Tomorrow, 11:30, Manchester United gets Ipswich Town. Red Devils get back-to-back promoted sides. That wasn't a good thing at Hull City. We'll see if it's different actually playing at Old Trafford. The Monday matchup will be Aston Villa playing host to Arsenal. We'll catch you back up on the Wrexham front next week on the show, because simply put, we're about out of time. I get a reminder, the Indy 11 on the road tonight, and it is a late-night match. They are at Phoenix Rising. 10:30 is the start time. No local broadcast for that one this evening. We did the local broadcast, the last road match against Jacksonville. Thought that late on a Saturday night, everybody go do their thing, go to bed, whatever the case you're going to do. We'll have another road match call in October. We'll have just the home matches between now and then. So our next broadcast will be next Saturday night. That will be Birmingham Legion, and that will be Oktoberfest. It'll also be our last Saturday home match until the end of the month. We have a Tuesday match, and we have a Sunday home match leading into then. The crowd was phenomenal last Saturday. We hope the same for Labor Day weekend. Fingers crossed the weather is as good. But get your tickets now, 317-685-1100, or log on to Indy11.com. We'd love to see you at the mic. It's been part of your Labor Day weekend with us next Saturday night. Thank you for joining us. We'll do it again next week. 9 hours of Colts football coverage. Some of that will actually feature me. I'll talk to you in a few hours here on 93.5 and 107.5 The Fan.
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15: It's game day.
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18: 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That's the throw right there. That's the ball.
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15: This is the best pregame breakdown anywhere. 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
21: Hey, let's rock this bad boy. Preseason game three, the finale live from the American Family Insurance Touchdown Town. As the band wails away, the trains pass by, and fellas, we know this to be true, that Dan Campbell's already had four lifts in. We've started at 10 a.m. Four lifts are in for the head coach of the Lions. Lions and the Colts preseason game number three. That kicks at 1 o'clock today. This is the Colts pregame huddle, 93.5, 107.5, The Fan. And Country 97.1, Hank FM. We've got some guys on this set that are ready to break down football. Let's start with Bill Brooks, the former Colts wide receiver in the Ring of Honor. He's here, everybody. Hello, Bill.
22: Yes, sir. How you doing, JMV?
21: I'm fantastic. Bill, keep in mind when they sing it, don't rock the jukebox.
22: Okay. Why not?
21: When we hear it, don't rock the jukebox.
22: Oh, man.
21: They're going to play some country songs.
22: That makes
21: there.
22: It fun, man. Let's have some fun out here. Look, it's a beautiful day. Play football to me. This is perfect weather. I would wish it was played outside. I know Joe would like this game to be played outside right
21: yeah,
22: now, but The weather is nice. It's good, and enjoy that. So I'm looking forward to a good game. Looking forward to some starters get out there playing as well and see what they can do out there against the Lions.
21: That is Casey Valle. He's here as well.
0: That's right. It's fitting that we're on Country 97.1 Hank FM with a little lot of leaving. Dierks Bentley Dierks in the background. Baby. Here we go.
21: You guys are going to tell me this. I don't know this new era. If they play they play some Hank or some Alabama or Oak Ridge Boys or Statler Brothers, I'm all over that.
0: When I was on 97.1 from about 2014 to 2019, we played a lot of Dierks Bentley, so I'm right up my alley here, buddy. Here we go.
21: And we have former Colts offensive lineman, and he authored the banging of the anvil.
0: Yes, he did.
21: To no avail last week. He really didn't help a damn thing. Joe Rice is here.
1: Take some blame there for the on-field performance, but it was great to bang the anvil, and we're back for one more. And for me, this is exciting. It's the next iteration. It's the next step in the NFL season, right? Last preseason game, you got roster cutdowns tomorrow by 6 o'clock. Yep. So there'll be guys hitting the waiver wire all throughout the NFL. And I think for our Colts, you know, most of the starters are going to play today. I think we expect everybody that's not nicked up outside of Daniel Jones and Jonathan Taylor. Right. And so it'll be great to see those guys live for the first time before we tip it up for real here in 15 days.
21: Yeah, it's 8 to 12 plays, a series, a successful series, and probably done for some of these guys. We'll break that down for you coming up in a minute as well. Nathaniel and Christian, Joe Foxworthy, Scotty J back in the studio off of St. Joe. But look who's here. I am so happy to report.
0: Yes.
21: The author of what is an incredible morning so far in Central Indiana with the right forecast from CBS4.
4: My brother, I've been listening to you on the radio, but I haven't seen you since we were down here last year. Man, you dropped a whole lot of weight, brother.
21: I'm going to be shirtless by 11:30. Let
4: me tell you. Hey, man, I just show up down here for the free beer.
21: Speaking of which, here we go right here. So give us the right forecast today, Chris.
4: Yeah, we got a lot of sunshine for today. We'll see the high temperature at 87, but we're going to start another heat wave starting on Sunday, the high temperature 90. From Monday, Tuesday, and Wednesday, we'll find the high in the lower 90s with a heat index near 100. Maybe a few thunderstorms by Thursday and Friday, but we're going to stay nice and dry. We really need a long dry stretch. We all know we've had more than enough rainfall across the area, so it's going to be good to be dry, but the heat is going to build. So if you're coming down to touch downtown, start hydrating right now because it's going to be a hot, humid day.
21: I want to ask you this. Paradise Day Watson, that's my pool party tomorrow.
4: Oh, yes.
21: It's like I got to make Speedo by 2 o'clock.
4: Oh, you
21: right?
4: Going to be.
21: That's the type of Speedo weather tomorrow.
4: Perfect Speedo weather tomorrow.
21: I'm going to be ready to
4: go.
21: So
4: you got the Speedo body. I don't have that.
21: That's a good friend, Chris Wright, with the right forecast. You're going to be up on stage, too?
4: Yes, I am. Joe Hess and the Wondering Cowboys down here today.
21: There you go.
4: All right.
21: It's great to see you.
4: Good to see you, brother.
21: Yeah,
4: I'll tell you, man.
0: Chris Thank Wright. You, Chris.
4: Thanks, guys.
21: With the right forecast from CBS4. All right, fellas, down to business, right? Oh, look at this shout-out. Thank you, man. Appreciate you. Zinc coming correct right here in the touchdown town with the Michelob Ultras. All right, fellas, let's start here. Bill, we'll start with you on the end. 8 to 12 plays, a series of success. Not everybody, but most of the starters in participation today.
22: Yeah, what you want to see out of those guys today is those guys go out there and execute as far as the game plan is concerned, and you want to see those guys, regardless of who's playing on the Lions? You want to see those guys move the ball and have a successful series. Definitely get a couple of first downs on your first series. Keep the drive moving and see how they play. I want to see clean football. And what I mean by clean football is no penalties, move the ball down the field, do your assignments, help your teammates out. And then at the end of the day, you can say, you know what? We did our job for the first couple of series, and let's get ready for the regular season.
21: Case?
0: Yeah, I mean, it's that slippery slope. Joe, you know all about this. Bill, you know all about this. You're really close. You're on the doorstep of the regular season. So you just need just a little bit to kind of get those things back in gear. But then health and all of that remains at a premium, especially now, because you want to be as full go as you can when that Baltimore Raven game comes up here in about 2 weeks. So you just want to kind of get maybe that first hit, that first block, that first catch, all of those, and then you get out. And that's kind of what you're looking for. You want to be, you know, execute what you want early and often and get out of there.
1: Yeah, I always wanted to play because I felt like offensively, here's what we want. You want to go out there, you want to receive the kickoff, have an 8-10 play drive, score a touchdown, and you're done.
0: And they're done.
1: And then defensively, get a three and out. Okay, that's three plays. We go out, we get another three and out. That's six plays. We're done for the day.
0: Yeah.
1: And then you're bringing everybody else in the twos and the threes. And I think there's a lot to prove for those guys.
0: Yeah. Right?
1: Obviously, last Saturday was an abysmal performance all around. And I know Shane was not happy with it. And so you got a lot of guys that are fighting to make this team, either the back half of the 53 or on the practice squad. There's a lot to prove for a lot of younger guys, a lot of depth people with the Colts. So this is a really important game. And on the same time, you got the Lions, too. You got two teams last year that did not do what they thought they would. At one point, the Colts were 8-2 and the one seed in the AFC.
0: Right.
1: The Lions were coming off when everybody thought they were going to be in the Super Bowl, and they didn't make the playoffs either. And we know the intensity of their coach. And so, to me, this expects to be somewhere between a preseason game and a regular season game in terms of the intensity and the feel overall, and it'll be exciting to watch.
21: The American Family Insurance Touchdown Town, this is preseason game number three. The lead-up is the Colts pregame huddle. Again, 93.5, 107.5, the Fan, Country 97.1, Hank FM. Guys, Alec Pierce returned to practice. I'm not going to get incredibly euphoric, but I'm slightly euphoric because there were some signature moments we saw in highlights of him and pictures and video in that practice where I got excited about it a little bit, right?
0: Yeah, the one-handed catch he made there, tiptoeing and the way into the back corner of the end zone. Yeah, we all watched that, and I said, I think he looks all right. I think he looks, kind of like he would. And, you talk about him returning. He didn't do any team drills. But you know now that you've got two full weeks to ramp up. He's been doing his ramp up to get back on the practice field. And now as you start to see him reincorporate himself inside the framework of 11-on-11 and team drills, you got two full weeks. You guys go both speak on this. You know how typically with an injury and you kind of are out of football shape, you want to get a week or 2 weeks of practice in, and that's right where Alec Pierce is.
6: Yeah, you want to get in football shape. And to me, it's not so much his win as far as, you know, if it gets winded, gets tired, if he's running routes and playing a game. I want to see how his leg responds, his ankle responds in regards to the strength and the power that he's going to have. You know, if he goes out and plays 40 plays, you know, what is it going to look like on play 35 to 40?
0: Right.
6: You know, is it going to look the same as he did on the first five plays? So those are the important things for me. And then also, when you're playing a game, it's a lot different than practicing a lot of time because you're going to have some guys that's going to lean on you. And you're going to have to brace yourself with your ankle, getting in the cuts, getting out of the cuts, and that's going to add more pressure on the former injury that he has. So we'll see how he responds to that. So those are the things that you've got to look out for. How does he respond to those things in regards to coming back, and does he have any, you know, side effects after that on the next day after practicing?
1: Yeah, and for me, it's the addition of Keenan Allen. You know, a rising tide lifts all boats. And so when you think about Pierce coming back, and then Allen, Pierce has already talked about the stuff he's picked from watching Keenan Allen, how he breaks down film, approaches the game. So the fact that those two guys are here together is going to be great, and it's going to be great to Allen out here in a Colts uniform today.
21: That's Joe Wrights, Bill Brooks, Casey Vallier. I'm JMV. My good friend Cam is the onside engineer, making sure we get to you. I forget what Chris Wright called this band right here. Something in the Wahoos or the what? We have to find. They sound good, though, whatever they are. We got to give them some love, Case. That's okay.
0: I'll find it. Find it right now.
21: I thought he said something about Wahoos in there, but whatever. That sounds really good. Oh, they got a fiddle and a bow in the band. You know what? If you want to play country, got to have a fiddle in the band kind of thing.
0: It is.
1: You are really doing a disservice here to country music.
0: Joe Hess and the Wondering Cowboys.
21: I was close. Yeah.
0: Joe Hess and the Wondering Cowboys.
6: The Wahoos.
21: I know it. Yeah, sometimes I need to be taught some things in country music, especially this era of country music, guys. You'll have to teach me.
0: Okay? Well, this is a little before my era. Yeah. This one, yeah.
1: I tell you what,
0: it's like
1: though,
0: 90s
1: that
0: country.
1: Dierks Bentley right off the bat. I mean, I spent a month one night when I was 21 watching him up at Ruoff. And
21: one night.
1: A lot of great memories up at Ruoff, going to the country mega ticket.
0: That's right.
1: All summer, baby.
21: I got to hear
1: That's
21: more about
1: Seinfeld
21: this.
1: For you. I think you appreciate that reference.
21: I got to hear a little bit more about that experience. The Belden Opponent Solutions on the other side, too. Rick Venturi coming up. Not once, not twice, but three times a little bit later on. We're in a touchdown town getting you set. Preseason game number three with the Lions and the Colts, a 1 o'clock kick. We shall get you there and stay right there for more knowledge coming up on the other side. Colts pregame huddle, 93.5, 107.5, the Fan, and Country 97.1.
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21: Hey, welcome back to the American Family Insurance Touchdown Town. Running the show back off of St. Joe, Nathaniel Finch, who's got his arm in a sling. We'll tell you about that story a little bit later on because it is robust, fellas. It is one hell of a story. Right. Nathaniel Christian, Scotty J, and Joe back in the studios. Hey, we're downtown again, just a little bit north of Lucas Oil Stadium, preseason game number 3. And we've got the Lions and the Colts today. Bill Brooks, Casey Vallier, Joe Wrights, I'm JMV. 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Joe, let's start with you. What do you look for, at least as far as frontline guys from the Lions side of things today?
1: Yeah, I don't know. Has Coach Campbell announced? They've been kind of quiet on what they're going to potentially do. But I would expect them to play only because the Lions had a disappointing season last year, right? A lot of people might have been the Super Bowl. They end up finishing 9-8. And so there should be great competition across the board. And that's one thing that you know you're going to get against Detroit, right? Whoever's in there is going to play hard. And they got a lot of competition in terms of see if Gibbs plays, right? Became the highest paid running back That guy is awful fast with the ball in his hands. But, you know, do you see Goff? Do you see St. Brown? Do you see some of those other guys? Do you see Hutchinson on the other side of the ball? We'll see. Be a great test for us and our offensive line. So we'll see who rolls out there. But no matter what, again, this should be a higher level of play than we saw last Saturday.
0: Oh, absolutely. I mean, you talk about it. I think both sides, because you know, one of the things that Shane Steichen was asked is, how much information does he talk back and forth with the opposing coaches on their plan? And I think both of them, if they hear, hey, we're going to play some ones, they kind of want to see both of them do that.
1: Yeah,
0: so
1: there's collaboration.
0: I would assume with the Colts announcing that the ones are going to play a drive or two, that's going to be very similar from what the Lions are going to do. So, yeah, absolutely, I think it's going to be much different what you're going to see inside Lucas Oil this Saturday compared to last, where you didn't see any frontline guys from either team.
22: Yeah, I mean, I agree the same. I think you'll see some frontline guys. And, you know, I don't know if Jared Goff's going to play or not, but Jared Goff seems like it's been a good fit for the Lions in regards to that. They made that trade some years ago, and he's been playing very well. Last year, he completed 68% of his passes for over 4,500 yards, 35 touchdowns, you know, only 8 interceptions. So, he's what they want. And then, of course, as Joe mentioned, they just signed Jahmyr Gibbs to a highest-paid running back in NFL history. So.
0: Yeah.
22: And he is a dual back, not just a good running back, but a back that can catch the ball in the backfield. He had 77 receptions last year and for 616 yards. But I think an interesting thing is, I don't think he's going to play today, because I think he's banged up. But Isaiah Pacheco, him fitting into that offense now, since David Montgomery is gone and left and went to the Texans, we'll see how he fits into that offense as far as the running game and how they use both Gibbs and Pacheco.
21: We saw how he fit in Kansas City. It was, well, he's just battling injuries. But
22: right.
21: The thing about Gibbs to me is, when you look at the history of this Lions, and I mean the ample history of this Lions organization, can you imagine being the highest paid running back but still being in the shadow of Barry Sanders? That loops, Bill, he never won anything at the highest level. But there are very, very few guys, because you played in that era, that were as dominant as Barry Sanders was.
22: Yeah, exactly. And, you know, I tell people this. One year we played, and I was with another team. We played against the Detroit Lions, and very rarely do I get up and watch another team's offense, because usually if, you know, our defense is out there, I'm on the bench talking to our guys or getting some rest. I got up and watched Detroit's offense to see Barry Sanders just run the football. Unbelievable athlete. Unbelievable. The things that he did on the football field, running full speed and coming to a complete stop.
21: I know.
22: And then changing direction, going the other way.
21: There's never been anything like that.
22: It was amazing to see him run like that and make guys just miss and fall to their knees, and just, it's unbelievable. And he had power, and just one of the nicest guys you ever want to meet as well. Very, very quiet, very low key. One of the best backs ever in NFL history.
21: As far as running the football, he's perfect. Like, I don't know if they've ever made or created a more perfect running the football.
22: Low to the ground.
21: Yes.
22: Very low to the ground. Can make all the cuts, make you miss, held on to the ball, and just had the speed as well. Once he got out in the open field, you weren't going to catch him.
21: Can I ask you guys a question, Joe? I'll start with you right here. Dan Campbell, you know, people, when you're winning, everybody loves it because, you know, he's a guy that's gruff and take no crap. Is there a shelf life for that? Now, I know there is if you don't win, but is there a shelf life for that attitude in general?
1: Yeah, I think one, I mean, you got to win, right? And he came in his famous press conference, and we're going to bite their kneecaps.
0: Bite their kneecaps.
1: And, you know, he's drinking, you know, 1,200 milligrams of Starbucks every morning. But I will say this, Dan Campbell's he's a football player, and he's true to what he is. And I think that's the thing that I found. You know, I played for four different head coaches in the NFL, all very different, right? From John Harbaugh to Bruce Arians to Jim Caldwell and Chuck. And again, the thing that I found is, as a head coach, you got to be real and you got to be comfortable in your own skin.
0: Yeah.
1: And, you know, I think Campbell's done it a different way, right? And but again, he's built Detroit kind of in his image in terms of toughness, etc. And again, but there's high expectations there, right? And it's different, and they underachieved last year. So, you know, I'm sure there's a lot of pressure right there that they're feeling, just like the Colts are feeling a lot of pressure right here. And again, these are two teams very well that both missed the playoffs last year that we would expect to be in the hunt, you know, coming up into January.
22: And Joe, you said that, you know, they a lot of pressure on them, but their head coach, he wants that pressure. I mean, he seems like that type of guy, a guy that played the game, of course, but he wants that pressure. So he wants that pressure, and he wants his players to embrace that pressure himself so they can go out and play. So he doesn't mind that, and he puts pressure on his guys.
1: And the thing that nobody talks about Detroit, and maybe the step back a little bit, when you lose both your coordinators, maybe head coaches,
0: yes.
1: You lose that continuity of the staff. That's
0: correct.
1: A big thing. And Jim
0: yes.
1: Bob came over from Detroit. And so for me, that's one thing that's not talked about with this Colts staff, but that's important, continuity.
0: Yep.
1: Year two
0: yes.
1: of Lou. It's now, you know, Shane, but it's year two of Shane and Daniel Jones together and Jim Bob and just that evolution. And how much that should help the Colts moving forward this year. Offensively, year two with Jones, Steich, and Jim Bob together, and then year two of Lou and his system on the defensive side of the ball.
22: And you talk about that, Joe, with the coaches, how they feel, but the players feel...
1: Oh, no doubt.
22: They love it. They're in the same system, the same coaches, so I know what to expect. I know, you know what, when we don't do well, I know what to expect to hear from the coaches. I know what

0: Come see the best dirt late model drivers on the planet at the biggest dirt race in the world. It's the 56th World 100 coming September 10th through 12th. 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
1: And it's year two of Daniel Jones and Shane Steichen together. And again, you got to hope that pays dividends on the field in terms of Sunday and wins. But I think it's something not talked about, but really important.
2: 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Shout out to my man Brian Neer there as well. The fellas and I coming up on the other side, the Dreyer and Reinbold drive around the league. We'll get a look-see into Vegas and the number one overall selection out of IU, the Heisman Trophy winner, Fernando Mendoza, and some thoughts moving forward with that. The rest of your preseason week number three finalities in terms of the NFL preseason matchups this afternoon, rest of the weekend. Got you covered today, seriously. But our focus, Lions-Colts, American Family Insurance Touchdown Town with Joe, Bill, and Casey. I'm John. We'll come back on the other side. Stay right there. 93.5, 107.5 The Fan and Country 97.1.
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1: Hey, welcome back. American Family Insurance Touchdown Town. Along with Joe, Bill, and Casey, I'm John. We've got preseason game three. Lions of the Colts today. That is a 1 o'clock kick. We're going to get you to Matt and Charles for countdown to kickoff coming up here at noon. We're going to go back to back to back with Rick Venturi as well. Rick has got television responsibilities with Greg and Lara today too. So we'll do that coming up a little bit later on. But fellas, right now it is the Dreyer and Reinbold drive around the league. You've got another one later on tonight, Bears and the Titans. I guess I'll start right here, just in general terms, Bill, with you. Have you been able to look at any of these AFC South teams and kind of look to see what you may expect at the start of the season? I know that the Texans were compromised at wide receiver. They ended up addressing that need this past week. But between Houston, Jacksonville, Tennessee, anything stand out to you within the AFC South in the preseason so far?
2: Well, nothing stood out as far as watching the games and seeing how they play, but just some of the moves they made. You mentioned the Texans. They signed Kayshawn Boutte. They made a trade for Kayshawn Boutte after Jaden Higgins had an injury, second-year wide receiver for the Texans, who had a decent rookie year, but this year he, of course, got hurt, and that was unfortunate for him. And just watching to see how Booty's going to fit into there. And then also I mentioned earlier with David Montgomery going over to the Texans as far as their running game. You know, something that I'm sure they want to kind of boost that up, boost their running game up, so that they, you know, they can be a little bit better and not having Mixon from last year, missing the whole season. So they're looking to help, you know, kind of help their quarterback C.J. Stroud in their running game, so that they can have something to lean on. And I think DeMeco Ryans wants to run the ball and get some pressure off of C.J. Stroud, but he has to have some weapons out there passing the ball. We all know about Nico Collins.
3: My AFC South take is I think the Texans are going to be really good. I mean, that defense is
4: that
3: just
4: defense,
3: elite, right?
1: And they even added the best, to it. You think it's going to be one of the best, if not the best in the NFL?
3: Yeah. But then on the offensive side, they really invested heavily in the O-line. They signed Montgomery. And again, Stroud struggled, right? And Stroud realizes, like, this is a huge year for him and in the playoffs. But, you know, even that and as how bad they started. But, you know, Mills won a lot of those games. So I expect Houston to be really good. I mean, you know, that's who you got to take down as the top of the division. I do think Jacksonville is going to take a step back. Yep. I think Jacksonville had a good season. They benefited from a softer schedule. They had a lot of turnovers on defense, which, again, and you can coach that, but there's a little bit of lady luck into that. And I think Tennessee's going to be a little bit better, but they're going to struggle. But to me, I think when you're the Colts, you're looking at Houston's a champ. We got to dethrone Houston to get back to the AFC South. But also, you got to make sure that you're positioning yourself that if you don't win the division, you're number two in the division and get one of those wild card playoff spots.
4: Yeah, the thing I view with Houston, I mean, they avoided what could have been a really, really bad injury with Braden Smith this week. He was carted off. It looks like it might be something that will keep him out for multiple weeks, but it's not a season-ending injury. You talk about the investment there in the offensive line, but that has been the problem over the last handful of years. So that is my biggest question mark, because I think what you mentioned with the defense, you don't worry about that defense. I think they're going to be top of the league, you know, top five defense in the NFL. I think C.J. Stroud the last couple of years has really taken a step back. So when you talk about that offensive line, if they have that figured out, then I would agree with everything that you are saying. But, you know, like Bill said, it's definitely all in this year. You talk about you get one injury. Not only did they make the trade for Kayshawn Boutte, they also signed a couple veteran receivers. So they are literally, they're trying to do everything that they possibly can to get the most out of C.J. Stroud. And you know what you have in Nico Collins, but you got to have some other weapons.
3: Okay. Here's where I look at it. Like, you always put the NFL season into quarters, right, Bill? You know, the first quarter, second quarter. Our first quarter, you're going to London to play Washington.
1: Yeah.
3: You're going to Kansas City on Sunday Night Football against Kansas City.
1: Yeah.
3: The London games are always kind of a crapshoot. That Kansas City game is going to be tough. But you got Baltimore week one and then Houston week three. You have got to win your home games.
1: I love that.
3: To win week
1: yes,
3: one
1: you do.
3: And week three. You just do.
4: Must win already, Johnny. Must win, buddy.
3: Must wins are coming.
2: Must win in the preseason already, isn't it?
1: Hey, man, you don't have to ask me twice. I'll tell you all about it.
3: But I'll say this, going back to this game, like for a lot of guys, new guys you sign, rookies, your first experience as a home game last Saturday was just awful, right? Yeah. You know what I'm saying? You have to have a strong performance today because you got to build. This is what it looks like, fellas. This is what it looks like to go out and dominate a home in front of our fans, because you're tossing up for real in 15 days against the Ravens, and 2 weeks after that, Houston's coming into town, which is going to be a must-win already in week three.
1: I'm telling you, man. Listen, this is tough. The first 5 weeks, then you got Pittsburgh.
4: Yes.
1: Pittsburgh on the other side of that London trip. You've got quarterback play. I mean, Jaden Daniels, when he is healthy, he is good. The return of Mahomes in Kansas City, I don't even want to go into that yet.
3: Yeah.
1: Lamar Jackson in a new system there without John Harbaugh, we know. And you got Houston with C.J. Stroud trying to prove a point to absolutely the world. This is something you have to navigate, because the last thing, Bill, you want to be if you're the Colts is buried early.
3: Yeah.
1: And this schedule, you know, makes that opportunity hopefully not a reality.
2: Yeah, it'd be great, of course, if you get off to a good start. We all want that. Everyone wants to get off to a good start. And their schedule at the beginning of the season is very tough. So you want to jump on those teams early, especially, you know, Baltimore and Houston, a division opponent. But as you guys say, the must wins must happen early. Let's just taper it down. It's the preseason, guys.
3: But as we close out the preseason, you know, it's kind of an inverse from last year. Last year, the Colts' schedule was softer the first half than the latter. On paper, it's going to be much tougher the first half than the second half. Now, again, a lot of that will change, right? But the reality is Daniel Jones's health was the number one, you know, item for me.
4: Yep.
3: And the fact that he looks so good is great. The fact that Pierce is off PUP and he looks great and he's trending towards week one. And then the health of the secondary. For me, you know, Ward, whether he plays today or not, probably not, but you know, him coming back being healthy, and Sauce and Buckner being back for week one, I mean, there's a lot of positive trending signs that the Colts can get out of the gate quick, and they need to do that with just how the NFL schedule unfolded for them.
2: But another issue you probably need to think about is Taylor Britt being suspended for the first game. That's going to be huge.
1: Yeah.
2: You know, having him out there, not having him out there. And then maybe, you know, questioning some of the depth in the secondary right now.
1: Wondering about Ward's situation.
2: Yes,
3: that's why I choose Ward.
2: Yeah. Yes, for the first game.
1: That's going to be a
2: missing
1: year-long
2: Britt
1: thing,
2: it's going to be something you have to really be concerned about, missing him for the first game.
3: Yeah.
1: Hey, Bill, you know, I would agree with you as far as, you know, my must-win thing's a little bit over the top. But we've oftentimes gone with everything's going to be okay and it's a long season. But my rear end on that, because it always ends up the same. Let's flip the script on that this year.
2: Oh, I agree.
1: Go out and get you a little something early. And I know they did last year, but again, go out and take care of what you can take care of. And I think the start of the season, as we witnessed a year ago, is incredibly important. And, you know, you get compromised due to injury. Hopefully that doesn't happen this year. But get off to a good start.
2: You're right. I mean, you want to get off to a good start every year. You want to get off to a good start. And unfortunately, the coach didn't finish the way they wanted to finish, but that's something they're going to have to work on. You know, they're going to have to find a way to finish. You know, that's one of the things they're going to have to do this season. And if you get off to a good start, sometimes you give yourself a little cushion in the end.
1: Yeah.
2: But they don't need that to rely on that cushion. They just need to go out there and play all 17 weeks and make sure that they get a good start and get on top of that division early and just focus on winning that division.
1: Guys, we look at the schedule, and just eyeball-wise, from what we know right now, you like the back end of it much more than you like the front end. So if you're able to navigate the front, you feel good about what's to come. Joe and Casey and Bill, I'm John. 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All right, we've got Inside the Numbers on the other side with Bill, Casey, Joe. I'm John, and we will welcome in our good friend from the television side of things, Rick Venturi. That is coming up next. We got a lot to get to here. It is Inside the Numbers on the other side. American Family Insurance Touchdown Town, preseason game three, Lions Colts, and this is the Colts pregame huddle. 93.5, 107.5 The Fan, and Country 97.1.
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1: 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Bill Brooks, Joe Rides, Casey Valle, JMV, and Cam's the onside engineer. Thank you guys for joining us as we get set for preseason game number 3 with the Lions and the Colts. This is the Colts pregame huddle, 93.5, 107.5 The Fan, Country 97.1. Hank FM, guys, let's go inside the numbers where our good friend Rick Venturi from the television side and CBS4 and their coverage will join us. Coming up here at the tail end of this. Bill, I'm going to start with you. You're inside the numbers number. It is 1184. Why would it be?
2: 1184. As the preseason comes to an end tonight, all 32 NFL teams will need to trim their 90-man training camp roster down to 53. So that means 1184 of the players will be cut loose on roster cutdown day. So tonight's game, last game of the regular preseason, right before the regular season. A lot of guys are going to be released, going to let go. For some, that's going to be their last opportunity, their last chance, or even having an opportunity to make the NFL roster. Some other guys will get other chances. They'll go on to other teams, get picked up. But tonight's going to be a very important night for a lot of teams throughout the NFL to make sure that they go out there and give their best. So not only if the team they're playing for, but other teams around the league can see what they can do and possibly get picked up by someone else. But they want to make a name for themselves tonight for the team they're playing with.
1: Case, it is 783.
4: Yeah, so the Colts, they had injuries last year in the secondary, and it impacted the play on the field. And Mekhi Blackman actually led the team a year ago in defensive snaps as far as cornerback goes with 783. And the Colts this week, they waived Mekhi Blackman. He's had his struggles in the preseason. Bill alluded to it earlier. We've talked about the defensive struggles we've seen when the twos and threes have played at this point of camp. That is going to be an area I am going to identify and watch now and in tomorrow when the roster cuts are made, because you know how important the depth is at secondary. Right now you feel really good about your top four with Mooney Ward, Sauce Gardner, Justin Wally, Cam Taylor, Britt. But it's those other guys, because just attrition as the year goes on, you're going to be tested in the secondary. So if the Colts can find guys, whether that's Jonathan Edwards taking his game up to another level, a guy like Jalen Jones, it's going to be so important to see what these guys do today and then tomorrow at roster cutdown, because I think cornerback is going to be a very interesting position when this team goes into the regular season.
1: Joe Wright has the number two.
3: Number two. We haven't talked about it yet on the show, but to me, probably the biggest theme coming out today is who's going to win the backup quarterback job. You know, Anthony Richardson's going to play the first quarter, Riley Leonard the second. They both have been inconsistent and up and down throughout camp, and they both have real NFL game tape where they played really well. You know, Richardson started and won a bunch of games, you know, and Leonard played awfully well that last game against Houston last year. And so to me, yes, I know that, you know, Coach Steichen said he's going to kind of take it up probably till game week, but this is probably the last true evaluation performance for the coaching staff to make that decision.
10: All right. Anybody stand out as far as notables that could be playing their final game in a Colts uniform today? Anything? Ooh. Anybody at all?
2: That's a good question.
4: I mean, there's a couple guys, especially in that secondary. I think Rob Carter Jr., he's a guy that's really made a nice name for himself during the preseason. I don't know if
10: Edwards is a guy that we know.
4: Jonathan Edwards. I think Trey Washington, the Colts safety, has played pretty well. There's a handful of those guys. I'm also interested to see the running back, because I think a year ago, the Colts draft DJ Giddens, you think he is going to kind of be that guy that is going to be the number two. We've seen the emergence of Seth McGowan, the injuries to Giddens, and Ulysses Bentley, the fourth, correct?
2: Yes.
4: He has been playing pretty well. So that one might be an interesting one, whether DJ Giddens makes a roster spot on this team.
3: Yeah, and wide receiver, right?
2: Yes.
3: Those last couple spots, you know, you're talking about Treadwell, and then you think about Owen.
10: Nick Westbrook Akine, right?
3: Yeah, for sure. I mean, you know, I think Pankole, our local guy from Pendleton Heights, has had a nice camp.
4: Really
3: and so,
4: has.
3: Again, this is the last chance for a lot of those guys to put some really good stuff on tape, not only for the Colts, but maybe to get claimed. Again, you guys mentioned it. It's always so interesting to me, what positions will the Colts be targeting when rosters are cut down? Is it the secondary? Is it potentially a 7, 8, 9 offensive lineman, right?
2: Yeah.
3: Linebacker, kind of an unsettled position still here with the team. So there'll be a lot of action when the waiver wire hits at 6 o'clock tomorrow night.
1: All right, inside the numbers, I hope he's ready from the television side. He's got CBS4 responsibilities, and our good friend Rick Venturi. Rick, good morning to you, pal. How are you?
11: Oh, I'm good, man. Ready to go. This third file, we're going to put a bow on it today. And, man, we're only 14 days away from the real thing. So, yeah, let's get her going today.
1: I know you may have a number, but since we were talking about this as we bring you in, let's hang with it for a moment. What situations, positions, players are you going to be watching today as potential cuts loom around the NFL and right here in Indy?
11: Yeah, well, you know, to me, this is not a clear-cut year for us. You know, the obvious positions of importance are backup quarterback, kickers, kicking, and then the linebacker situation. That's obvious. In most years, I could have picked the 53, John, probably after the first week. But I haven't felt that way at all. There's a lot of different scenarios. We're struggling in the offensive line. The down the line receivers complicated by the punt return, is an issue. I thought we were solid and deep at corner. That has not been proven to be true. So, I mean, I think all those things are at play. As far as my number, it's 14. 14 days to Baltimore, which means tonight at both ends of the roster, I want to see a tremendous sense of urgency with the starters. Get out there and play like you belong and you can win. And then obviously this will be the employment bowl for the fringe guys, for the guys on the bubble, you know, and so forth. And then when you make the team on Monday, you now will compete with the waiver. If you're a fringe guy, you'll compete with the waiver wire for the next 18 weeks.
1: That's Rick Venturi right there. CBS 4 has got your coverage preseason game 3. Rick is going to sit tight and rejoin on the other side. We got plenty of time with Rick, along with Bill, Casey, Joe. I'm John. Beckett Family Insurance Touchdown Towns on location on the Colts pregame huddle. 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This week's Coach of the Week is Brett Cooper of Ben Davis High School, Class 6A, number 13. Ben Davis outlasted the 5A, number 2, Cathedral Irish, 33-27 in week one of the high school football season. 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It's a part of the Colts pregame huddle. 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
1: Welcome back to the American Family Insurance Touchdown Town. Cam's the onside engineer, and we got all you need to know leading up to preseason game three with the Lions and the Colts. That kick is at 1 o'clock. This is the Colts pregame huddle. Thank you all for joining us. Bill Brooks, along with Casey Vallier and Joe Wrights, I'm JMV. And Rick Venturi's got television responsibilities today on CBS4, along with Greg Raystraw and Lara Overton. He rejoins with back-to-back coaching conversations right here. Joe Wrights, get us started.
3: Coach, when we were rolling last year at the start of the season, you know, I felt our offensive identity was throw to score and run to win. One, do you expect that to be the same this year? And then two, how much as a coach do you think about kind of the continuity in terms of now Daniel Jones and Shane Steichen and Jim Bob all being together again for year two?
11: No, I think it's outstanding. I think it's terrific. And I think you're, you know, right on in your analysis of the 8-2 part of the season. There's no question, rather than try to establish the run with a great one like JT, you came out and you spread the field. If you recall, Joe, a ton of play action, a ton of bootlegs to get Danny on the edge. He did a great job with it. We opened people up. We widened them. We softened them. And then Jonathan killed them in the second half. You know, he was totally productive in the second half, you know, because defense is a little bit like dominoes. You know, once you get that first piece to fall, they can all fall. But I thought it was a great job of establishing the field deep and wide. And then once you stretch and soften the team, then you're the best player, or certainly one of the best players in the National Football League, then really gassed you as the game went on. And then in the fourth quarter, when a defense is tired, then you're really running to win. No question about the continuity. And I think bringing Allen in is a big deal, because it really adds to the continuity, because nobody knows how to utilize him better than Shane Steichen. So, you know, I think all your points are valid. And I just feel like if we don't get hurt, and that's a tall task, this is a team that if we play our frontline guys and don't have to dip down too far, this is a team that can be very, very competitive.
15: Hey, Coach, you know, a lot of talk this preseason has been about the backup quarterback position between Riley Leonard and AR. Now, looking at Riley this preseason, it looks like he's playing a little tight and pressing a little bit, and compared to last year when he was playing in there, it looked like he was playing loose. If you were his coach, his quarterback position coach, what will you tell him going into this final preseason game?
11: Well, I think the first thing, and Billy, you've heard me talk about it a lot, all you guys have, is quarterbacks and cornerbacks must have, you know, for lack of a better phrase, selective amnesia. They can't brood. They can't dwell on something bad that's happened. And I agree with you. I think it's really happened to him. I've watched body language. I'm big on body language. I used to watch for it on a coach when I felt like a team was starting to slump, you know, and, you know, then I wanted to pull the trigger and finish him. I thought his post-game interview last week was really, tone-wise, was really soft, almost apologetic. There's no question that he's frustrated, but it's like anything else. You can't get it all back with one play. I mean, you have to play within yourself, do what he does. And I think if anything, and I would say this to Anthony as well, is both those guys have to understand and know when to fold them. I mean, there's times when the play is over, and even on third down, you might have to punt at times, but you don't want to force a real bad decision and get yourself a turnover and put yourself in harm's way. But the biggest thing is you got to live for the moment, live for the next play, and forget the last one.
4: Now, Coach, you know, listening to your Inside Football podcast every week, it's always very insightful. And I thought when you were talking about the offensive line, it really hit home, because I don't know necessarily that we saw a lot of good last week from really any part of the Colts team. I thought all the twos and threes really struggled a week ago. But you know how important offensive line depth is. When you look at 6, 7, 8 on this team right now, How comfortable or uncomfortable do you feel about where the offensive line depth is?
11: Yeah, I'm uncomfortable from a depth standpoint. You just chronicled it, you know, last week. You know, I felt that way all along. Last week in that preseason game, if I needed verification, I got it. I mean, when I look at it, you know, our left side is just truly outstanding. Bordellini is pretty good. You know, I think he's coming along. He'll struggle a little bit with that big, tough, big behemoth-type nose guy or somebody they put on him. I think Gonzalez has adapted to guard pretty well. Travis, okay. I think he'll struggle with the speed, some of the top edge guys that end up on his side. After that, I see Farmer as a starter, which then allows Gonzalez to be really the swing player at every position except center.
4: Right. And
11: I think you're probably fine to that point. Tucker, you know, struggle at center on the snaps. It's getting way too late for that. But I think he's a solid kick if he could master the snap part of it. And then after that, I think Tanuda's the best of the lot, but I don't know that it's good enough. Obviously, neither quarterback has really had much of a chance to do anything, and partially that's because of the protection breakdowns. And I think that's a position that is scary right now if we have to dip. And I think that's a position where you're going to be looking at the waiver wire really hard.
1: 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Bill, Casey, Joe, me, JMV, and Rick Venturi return coming up on the other side. We'll get you set for preseason game 3. 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
1: Hey, welcome back to the American Family Insurance Touchdown Town here. Thank you for joining us. Cam's the engineer on site. As the party rages on in front of preseason game number 3 and a part of the Colts pregame huddle. Bill Casey, Joe, I'm John, and Rick Venturi rejoins us. He's got responsibilities with Greg and Lara coming up on TV on CBS 4 later on this afternoon. Rick rejoins, and we'll start with Joe Rides. Joe?
3: All right, Coach, as the Colts, you know, continue to evaluate that linebacker position, what do you look from there? And then to that, you know, if Cam Bynum, you know, is the guy that's getting the signals from Lou Anarumo, you see any issues with that, maybe being a safety instead of a linebacker?
11: I really don't. I've done that at many times in my career. And in many cases, when you play a lot of dime and quarter defenses, you always had to have a defensive back that could do that. I think it's a good idea. The linebacker situation, I think, is going to be a fluid for a while. And so I think, you know, in Bynum, you've got a really, really smart guy that can direct traffic. And most of the last second adjustments, you're usually making them to the secondary anyway from the sidelines. The linebacker situation, if it were me, Joe, I would probably go with Davis Gaither and Carlisle's as the starters in the opener. And that doesn't mean that would be that way the whole year. I just would prefer to have experience and settle things down early in the game. You and Billy know that opening day is just it, because there's so much adrenaline. It's so much faster than what the pace you've been playing at. Formations are different. Things are happening different. Game plans are different. And I don't think you want to put young linebackers in there who aren't quite sure of themselves yet and have to make all those adjustments. And then, you know, Ajake has played very, very well, as has Betcher. So, I mean, I think you're going to see those guys as you go on. And the only reason I'm leaving Allen out of it is he's just behind. I mean, he will catch up, but he is not ready right now. You saw that in the ball game the other day, and I'm not holding that against him. If he'd have practiced every day, and had that performance, I would be upset. But, you know, he just is tentative, and rightfully so, because that's such an instinctive position. But it's going to be fluid all year long, and I think you're going to see a lot of situational linebackers as we go on.
15: Coach, you know, you talked about the backups from the offensive line. I want to go to the defensive line. We know about Arden Key, Stewart, Buckner, and Latu as far as the front line guys for the Colts on the defensive line. What is your analysis of the backups as far as to those starters right there on the defensive line?
11: Well, I've been a little bit disappointed. I was very upbeat about the veterans that we brought in on the interior, in the off season, but I just haven't seen it. I haven't seen it in reality perform. So you talked about the top four. I think number five right now is Adebuare. I think that I would be shocked if when we go the NASCAR package that he isn't in there with Buckner at one of those inside spots. He's not the greatest run player in the world, but he really is developing into a disruptive pass rusher. So I see that happening. I think Clemens is my next pick. He's a guy that can play first down defensive end on the edge. And he also is a guy that really, when he moves inside, he's even a better rusher. So, you know, I see those as the six top guys. Then you have to decide, I think, you know, between Tillery and Wooden, you might keep them both because he plays a lot of five-man line, which justifies keeping an extra guy. Neither one of those guys, Wooden, had a pretty good, I think he's come to the reality that he's on the bubble, and he had a little bit of a burst this week in practice. But, you know, I think those guys are in the mix. And then I like the two young kids. I think you have to keep them. I think Curry is a kid that, you know, is another kind of Clemens swing guy, can play defensive end on first down, and where he's going to be effective is on third down because he's really quick. He's got twitch and speed. He's a matchup problem inside more than outside. And the kid, I think you really have to accelerate development because I don't think we have depth on the edge. I don't think, other than Latu, if he brings it, then I think other than that, in 98, I think we're really suspect on the edge. And Gums has tremendous ability. He has raw talent. And so I think he's a guy that will end up playing some football by the end of the year on the edge. And the guy that has struggled, the guy that will, you know, may make it of all those guys is Tim Aloau. But, he hasn't shown much this year. So I think other than Addy and then Clemens, and I think those two young kids, then there's going to be some choices involved there.
4: Now, Coach, we talked about it a little bit earlier, the depth at cornerback. We know for week one, Cam Taylor-Britt will not be there. So how much fluctuation do you think you'll see? Will you see a little bit of a change as far as what the opening day roster looks like compared to what week two is because of the depth there at secondary? Not having Cam Taylor-Britt, it's going to, you know, more than likely means somebody kind of makes the roster early. Do you think that'll stay throughout week two, I guess, if you will?
11: No, that's exactly right. Right now, what I see is four keepers and four good players at the corner. I mean, we know, we know what Ward can do. We know what Sauce can do. Wally's been outstanding. And Taylor-Britt has had a really good camp, particularly on the inside positions, the nickel, the dime. He's been outstanding there. So when Ward wasn't there, Wally kicks out, Taylor-Britt comes in, don't seem to lose the beat. But then beyond that, we haven't, it's just been disappointing. Obviously, Blackman is gone. And then, Edwards hasn't played up to my standard that I thought he would. But his saving grace is special teams. He's a terrific gunner. So he's hanging around there at five. And I think the guy that that might be, that you're alluding to, a temporary fix, is the guy that you might have to have in that first week is Carter, believe it or not, because Carter has played more nickel in camp than anybody. And the problem that you have without Taylor-Britt, if Ward were to get dinged or have to go out, or for that matter, Sauce, then Wally goes outside and you got a problem there at nickel. So, that's why that'll be an interesting final cut too.
1: So Rick Venturi with us, Greg Rakestraw there, Overton. That's the television broadcast on CBS4. You know how fortunate you are, because you're going to get Rick Venturi, Bill Brooks, and Greg Rakestraw after the game on the fifth quarter huddle. That is the post-game show. You think Colts fans understand, Rick, how lucky they are, how fortunate they are on their drive home to listen to you guys? Seriously.
11: Well, I'm lucky. I have an hour drive back to the house, and I've listened to Rake and Billy for years. To be honest with you, that gets my hour, gets me home. So I'm really happy to be on the air with those guys. I love those guys. I really look forward, and I don't know if everybody does, but I look forward to dealing with the fans after the game, because I'm unfiltered. I'm not going to sugarcoat anything. I'll tell it like it is.
1: And then I know I'm going to get a JMV takeover request from Rick Venturi on his way home tonight, too. So that's awesome.
11: Yeah, I'll be following it up with you and requesting some songs later tonight.
1: I'm waiting for Knights in White Satin so I can go.
4: Knights in White Satin.
1: Go to the bathroom for about an hour and a half all day.
11: Last week, I had to request Jimmy Shelter because I felt like we needed shelter after that game.
1: and Rick Venturi gets the instant request nod all the time, pal. We'll watch it. We'll listen. We appreciate the time as always.
4: Thanks, Great Coach. Stuff, Rick.
11: All right, thanks, Rick. Friends. I'll talk to you later.
1: Rick Venturi right there. And following today's game, be sure to listen to the Reliable Player of the Game, presented by Gaylor Electric. 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That's on the other side. Somebody you know very well, Colts side in Mo Alley Cox, joins. That's coming up next. Don't go anywhere. The American Family Insurance Touchdown Town, our location. 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
2: 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I'm Casey Vallier, joined with JMV, Bill Brooks, and Joe Wright. But right now, it is time for the Colts Ironman, presented by Ironworkers Local 22. And today's Colts Ironman is Colts tight end Mo Alie-Cox. He is one of the longest tenured Colts players. He signed with the team as a converted college basketball player back in 2017, and now heading into his 10th NFL season. Mo is the definition of Iron Man, and that is what he is today, presented by Ironworkers Local 22. And he had a chance to sit down with myself and Matt Taylor, and we started off by asking him about Daniel Jones being back playing at such a high level, just 9 months removed from tearing his Achilles.
12: I say it just speaks to his work ethic. I mean, you know the type of guy he is, and you see him around the building. This guy is always working, weight room, film. He's always in that quarterback room watching film and different things like that. But we caught a glimpse of it when the whole offense got together, all the skill group. We were down at IMG in Sarasota, Florida, about 2 weeks before camp. So we all went down there. We threw, ran routes, lifted, all hung out together as a team. So we built that camaraderie and chemistry starting there. Mm-hmm. So we got that experience down there for 2-3 days coming into camp. It's like we didn't really miss a beat. We were all in accordance with each other. And yeah, we just kept it going, and kudos to him getting us all together and different things like that. Just speaks to the type of leader he is.
13: Yeah, it's Mo Alie-Cox with us going along with it. How much do you guys all like each other?
12: We love each other, man. I mean, majority of the offense is a young group, so it's like, you know, a lot of those guys came in together and stuff like that, so it's very easy for everyone to get along with each other. Then us as leaders, we just make it all gel, bring everyone together, doing dinners, events, bowling, different things like that. So it's very easy for all of us to get along. And when we're having success on the field, it just makes it that much easier.
13: Yeah.
12: No one's really coming in a building upset or in a mood and stuff like that. Because, I mean, we started, what, 8-1 last year and things like that. So it just made us all want to go to battle for each other.
13: I mean this in a playful way, but, I mean, you talk about the youth within the skill group on offense. Do you ever find yourself, like, back in my day, you know, like – when I got here in 2017, you know, like we didn't have this or that, you know, actually.
12: I say that sometimes, you know what I mean? But it's always funny because we have like teach tapes that we use, and then like a clip will come up in Andrew's quarterback and I'm in the clip. And all the throwback clips,
13: go,
12: I'm
13: in the me. Clip. That's me, 81.
12: I was walking in the, locker room, and then Rob Carter goes, "Hey, Mo, you were here with Andrew Luck." So, yeah, I mean, sometimes you think about
13: thanks
12: it.
13: A lot, jerk.
12: But I don't really feel bad. I'm like, I mean, it speaks to my longevity. You guys should want to get to this level and different things
13: exactly.
12: like that. So it don't really hurt me.
13: Let's pick up there. I mean, seriously, I mean, this is an absolute accomplishment. It's a total compliment. You are going into your – I don't know if you know this or not. You're going into your 10th season, and when you wrap this season up, year number 10, you will tie the franchise record for seasons played within the franchise by a tight end with Marcus Pollard.
12: Dang,
13: did you know that?
2: Wow.
13: Yeah, I mean, what does that mean to you in terms of longevity, the buy-in, the work ethic, just to, I mean, it's not easy to stick around in this league, as you know. I mean, that's a true feather in
12: really
13: the cap.
12: I really haven't put too much thought into it because I try to go by a day-by-day process. I think at the end of my career, I'll probably dwell on it more. But I think it just speaks to the way I take care of myself and the way I prepare day in, day out. I try to tell some of the young guys, like, take care of your body now. I know you're young and you might feel fresh, but the things you do now will pay off in the long haul and different things like that. And then for some of the other guys who don't have bigger roles and things like that, I'm like, just buy into what the coaches want you to do and do it to the best of your ability. And when you do get the opportunity to make other plays and get put in a position where you get to make more plays, star in your role. Because you star in that role, it just gives you more opportunity, things like that. So a piece of advice I got it from Coach Smart when I was in college was just like, control what you can control. I just try to control what I can control. That's my effort, my attitude, my work ethic, and different things like that, and let everything else fall where they lie.
13: Yeah, another thing is you have played 95 consecutive games. Ooh. That is the second longest streak among all NFL offensive players.
12: Dang, who's first?
13: it's actually a tackle for
12: Atlanta?
13: The Falcons.
12: Oh, wow.
2: Jake Matthews.
13: Yes, thank you.
12: Didn't know that either.
13: Yeah.
12: Wow.
13: But do you ever, I want to make sure I phrase this the right way. Do you ever wish you got more credit for the dirty work that you do?
12: it was funny because I was talking with EB today. I was like, man, us tight ends, we don't get enough credit. Everyone thinks it's like you go out there, they give you a job, you get it done. They think it's easy. But sometimes Sometimes we have the second hardest job after the quarterback sometimes.
13: Yeah.
12: But it goes under the radar because we don't get really a lot of praise. But I just say, man, Tom Manning's like, we're just the janitors around here. We just do the dirty work and we do what we're told and we get it done. And I think that's the mindset you have to have at tight end, really. Because we're not receivers, so we don't get all the praise.
13: Mm-hmm.
12: And then we're not the linemen pancaking dudes every play, so they're not going to notice when we make our block and spring the running back most of the time, things like that.
13: Yeah.
12: But, it's very underappreciated position, but it's a very vital part of the offense.
13: Well, just know you got two dudes right here.
2: Yeah.
13: We get it.
12: It's like people who really understand football understand. They show you the love.
13: Yeah, if
12: like,
13: you're not doing your job, it'll show up.
12: If you're not making the splash plays and things like that, a lot of people don't really notice.
2: One of our favorites.

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5: 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And it is time to go behind enemy lines to get an in-depth look at today's opponent from an insider's perspective, always presented by Corteva Agriscience. And today's guest providing insight on the Detroit Lions, who make their way inside Lucas Oil Stadium later on today, is Eric Woodyard. He covers the Lions for ESPN, and he talked with myself and Bill Brooks earlier this week, and we started off by asking Eric about seemingly the perfect marriage that is the Lions and Jared Goff.
6: I think this year, more than anything, like from talking to him and being around him, I think it's a sense of urgency. You know what I mean? I think you look at the Lions, they get to the NFC Championship, you know what I mean, and they, you know, come back with a 15-win season, then you have a disappointing year like last year. I think what continues to make him and the Lions so good is they still had an underdog spirit. They still had that sense of urgency. And I think it's now more than ever. I mean, Jared Goff is, you know, entered this training camp, he feels like he got all the weapons, and I feel like, you know, guys are just determined to get back on track. And I think that's why, you know, he's kind of like a mirror image of like the organization, the mindset. And he's like a direct reflection of what Dan Campbell and Brad Holmes, how they're looking to build this team. So I think that's where they've just been aligned since he's gotten to Detroit, with just putting their head down and going forward. And I think that's continued to make them successful.
7: Now, Eric, staying with the offense, the Lions made Jahmyr Gibbs the highest-paid running back in NFL history, and they got the deal done before the start of the season. How important was it for the Detroit Lions to get that deal done early in training camp, and what does that tell you about how the organization views Gibbs and the message they're sending to the locker room?
6: Yeah, I think the message, I mean, if you look at them, they got $1 billion in extensions on the books right now. So, I mean, you know, I think their strategy is to, like, draft and develop and pay them. I mean, not only Gibbs, you look at St. Brown.

0: You look at Penei Sewell, and you know, you can go down the list, man. Yeah. Kirby Joseph, so many guys that they've drafted, you know, developed, and then they paid. So I think it was the same thing with, you know, Jahmyr Gibbs. They also got an offseason deal done with Jack Campbell, the linebacker,
1: right,
0: after he made All-Pro. You know, so I think that's is definitely showing the team, like, if you work hard, you know what I mean, and you know, they believe in you, they'll pay you. I mean, a lot of people don't remember when Jahmyr Gibbs was drafted. You know, it was a lot of people that didn't think that was a good pick that high.
1: Right.
0: Him or Jack Campbell. You know, so I think when, you know, the front office and Brad Holmes and those guys believe in somebody like Gibbs, they're going to pay him. And I think they want to get that off, you know, get that done. He was missing practices and holding in, and it was becoming a distraction. So I think, you know, they want to get that out, you know, sooner than later.
1: Now we're talking with Eric Woodyard, who covers the Lions for ESPN. You talked about Amon-Ra St. Brown, Jamison Williams, another great piece for Jared Goff in this offense. But Sam Laporta, you know, a couple years ago emerged as one of those, you know, top-tier young tight ends. He missed a lot of last year with that back injury. I know during camp he's dealt with a hip. What are the expectations out of Laporta coming into 2026 out of, you know, kind of a down year because of the time missed a year ago?
0: Mm-hmm. Well, he has returned to practice, you know, the last couple of practices. So, you know, it's looking like he is trending towards probably playing week one. And, you know, he's had a good offseason, man. He's looked full strength outside of, you know, his most recent injury, but he's been able to, you know, I think he's going to undoubtedly boost his offense. I mean, and they're counting on him to be, you know, who he was. So I think definitely he was very much missed last season as well. You never can blame things on injuries, but that was a big piece of this team. You know, in that 9-8 finish, we don't have a weapon like Sam Laporta, who's a, you know, Pro Bowl, All-Pro type guy, you know, being out. So I think that's definitely going to boost his offense. And I think Jared Goff's happy to have him back. I can tell you that.
2: Eric, now moving to the defensive side of the ball. Last year, Aiden Hutchinson returned from his 2024 injury and put up 14.5 sacks. Now, going into this season, what is the next evolution of his game that you're seeing in camp that can make him even more dominant this season?
0: I mean, it's just mentally, honestly, more than anything. When he was coming off an injury, you can say it over and over again, but when you have a devastating leg injury like that, it's always in the back of your mind of, hey, you know, am I going to be back 100%? And I think once he got that up under him and crossed that mental burden of, hey, I'm back from this, I think now he's just playing more free. You see him out there, he's been dominating in training camp. And I think it's just really because of that mental freedom, you know, and I think he can go out there and play without thinking about the injury. So you might even see a better version or a quicker start to him this season. Cause I mean, I thought a little earlier in that season, it still was on his mind a little bit.
1: Now, final thing with you, you talked about the contracts that were given out this offseason, getting Jack Campbell done. We know what he is at a linebacker spot. But Brian Branch is one of also those really, really young, up-and-coming stars in the NFL, and he's coming off of torn Achilles a year ago. Where is Brian Branch in that recovery, and how important is he to what the Lions want to do defensively?
0: Definitely he's important. Him and Kirby Joseph, when they miss, you know, those guys both have missed all the training camp. They've been, you know, doing work on the side and trainers and stuff. And that's really one of the parts of this team that I'm worried about, is how that secondary, particularly in that area, when you got Brian Branch and Kirby Joseph, both, you know, Kirby Joseph before he was hurt last year was an All-Pro guy. Brian Branch, Pro Bowl, you know, and coming off an Achilles, man, that's something, you know, that's something huge. But Dan Campbell was saying he expected him to come back late August, early September. But, you know, right now, you know, he's trending towards, you know, maybe that. But I mean, I don't really know what to expect. And I think, you know, the team probably, I mean, obviously they want to pay everybody, but, you know, depending on how he comes back, he could be one of the guys that doesn't, you know, him and Brian, Sam Laporta. So they're both of contract extensions. So that's something interesting to watch, man. And that's interesting to see how the team responds starting the season without those two guys.
1: And that was Eric Woodyard on Behind Enemy Lines, presented by Corteva Agriscience. Corteva enriches the lives of farmers in our communities, ensuring progress for generations to come. 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Hank.
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10: 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Joe Foxworthy is staked out there. Christian is lurking, and Cam is our onside engineer. Bill Brooks, former wide receiver of the Colts, is here. Joe Rice, former offensive lineman. Casey Vallier, who has, I think, moseyed on over.
11: I made it, boys. We made it. We're here.
10: He is there. Lara Overton is going to be set to join us for the in-and-out portion of this program. 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Case, sights and sounds inside the stadium. Let's start with you right here. What do you got?
11: Yeah, so right now guys are just kind of warming up and getting loose. And like I said, we don't have Lara just yet. But I think as far as what we're looking for on the field, I think it's one of those where you're going to see, whenever you look at your roster that's full of 90 guys, you're going to see about 80 of those. There's going to be probably a handful of guys. We know Daniel Jones. We know Jonathan Taylor will not play. But outside of that, a lot of the starters who have not been dinged up. So, you know, Tyler Warren won't play. Will Mallory won't play. I doubt we see A.J. Halsey, who missed some time. Josh Downs missed some time this week. But outside of that, I'm assuming you're going to see a lot of those frontline players. We know that DeForest Buckner said he is going to play. Keenan Allen is going to play. So we're going to see a lot of guys, when you look at that roster that is full, I mean, a 90-man roster, you're going to see a good majority of those players today inside Lucas Oil Stadium.
10: Yeah, Bill Brooks.
11: Clara Overton is here. She snuck in here. Didn't even see her sneak in.
12: I'm stealthy. I'm stealthy like that. It was a clean route down the stairs, let me tell you.
10: Let me, before I get to Bill, Lara Overton joins us now. She's got television responsibilities with Greg and Rick on CBS 4 today. What are you watching for, Lara, as far as this final preseason game is concerned?
12: Primarily, it's to finally see the starters at least that will play. We know the ones that will not for the most part, but eager mostly for Keenan Allen's debut in a Colts uniform. Of course, not going to totally look like what it will look like without Daniel Jones out there. He'll instead be catching passes from Anthony Richardson, at least so we hope to see a few of those grabs over the course of the first series or two that Keenan Allen is out on the field. And then really eager to see DeForest Buckner back out there with this defensive line, because this D-line has really been underwhelming over the course of the preseason. So we really need to see improved play from that standpoint. You feel like that certainly Buck will elevate that to a significant degree. But yeah, really looking forward to seeing, you know, just the debut of Keenan Allen and how he looks out there. And just, I like the fact that Shane Steichen told us earlier in the week that it was really Keenan's insistence upon playing in this preseason game, wanted to get the run and wanted to get back out there with the guys.
13: Hey, Lara, we know Tyler Warren's not going to play. We know Will Mallory's not going to play. What are you expecting out of those other guys from the tight end room tonight?
12: To maximize opportunity without those guys there. And really, this is much of what we've seen, because outside of the first preseason game in New England, we haven't seen Will Mallory since. So you want to see, you know, the rest of guys who are able to get opportunity within that rotation. In particular, I'm looking at Drew Ogletree, and he has become what we've seen over the course of training camp. He's really so reliable when he's been rotating through whichever different quarterback has been under center when Drew's been out on the field, because he will, you know, in certain situations be with the ones, but he'll also be with the twos and also be with the threes. So I really feel like that Drew can be somewhat of a safety net in particular for a guy like Anthony Richardson in this first half. And Anthony has a lot on the line today. He needs to use those guys who he has established that trust with, like a Drew Ogletree guy, big, huge target who can make all the plays. You know, he needs to. That's another guy who has a lot on the line here, a lot at stake in this first half, especially given his opportunity to play with the starters on this offensive line for the first time in preseason.
14: Lara, talk about just the overall kind of pulse of the team. And to me, this last game is always a half we and a half me, being by half we, you know, the Colts weren't up to their standard last Saturday, and I'm sure that they want to change that narrative today. And then the me part is you got a lot of guys fighting for their life. Cut down day is 6 o'clock tomorrow. And so what did you just feel kind of on the practice field today in the locker room, talking to the guys about how they're mentally approaching this game?
12: These guys are going in as, we've got to prove that we're ready to go in and start the season in the fashion that is expected of us. I mean, I will say, really coming off of last week, although it was, you know, just a preseason game, right? You can say, oh, it doesn't count. They were a little sour. They really were overall about the collective performance that they put on tape against the Atlanta Falcons. And I think what you need to see is a lot more competitiveness from this group. And I think that's why there was such insistence from a lot of the starters to showcase that that's not to the standard of Colts football that they want to play, regardless of if it's preseason game two, preseason game three, or week one in 2 weeks here against the Baltimore Ravens. So I think that there's a little bit of that bitterness in their mouth that they want to kind of cleanse the palate of. Maybe last week, I thought practice was significantly sharper over the course of this week, especially kind of seeing some guys who have gotten back out there. And then, you know, the me part that you're referencing, Joe, is, hey, look at so many position battles. There are a lot of difficult cuts that are coming up in just about, 30 hours from now, where these decisions will have to be definitive. And you know, Blake Groupe and Spencer Schrader. This is it, guys. This is last opportunity. Really, no one can afford misses at this point in that kicking competition. The depth on the wide receiver side, you know, as well is going to be significant. And then who becomes the true number two quarterback? Because there has not been separation to this point between Riley and Anthony Richardson. So you really want to see what each of those guys can do in the opportunities, because it's really been lackluster production. Both guys have really struggled to move the ball for the most part, with the exception really for Anthony of late in the first half against New England. And that's been, you know, over 2 weeks ago.
11: Now, Lara, we saw Mekhi Blackman was released this week, and when you're looking at the cornerback depth, a couple of those guys, maybe not household names, I know one of them who you're probably going to see a lot of run here today, and he's going to be definitely one of those fringe roster, you know, guys that's going to be on that 53-man roster come tomorrow, is Rob Carter. Mm-hmm. Talk about kind of what Rob Carter has, you know, gotten to this point. He's definitely in that mix to be one of those guys maybe on this 53-man roster.
12: I have loved the story of Rob Carter throughout training camp in the preseason, Case. There was a day, I think you probably remember, when we were out at Grand Park, and he had a pick, I believe, in joint practices, and I went over to grab him out there on the practice field, and immediately all of the guys around him, like DBs, wide receivers, everyone just started screaming and hollering, "Bob got the interview! Bob got the interview!" Everyone has been hyping this guy up because they are so excited to see that he is taking advantage of opportunities. So on that day that I talked to him, I just asked about the perspective on the opportunity that he has had coming in, and he said, "I went straight to the CFL out of Robert Morris, spent a year there. The Colts gave me an opportunity in January. Getting used to the playing speed initially was a huge challenge. Once you give me an opportunity, I'm going to make the most of it." So I asked him about adjusting for the speed that he had to and what he did to improve from that regard. And he said putting in the extra time. It was extra time in the playbook, in the film, getting time out on the practice field with teammates, whether it was going up against his teammate wide receivers and going up against them and battling with them, working alongside his fellow DBs to learn different things and different elements. He said just getting the reps and actually playing football at this speed. So that's why you have seen, I think, such steady progression from him week to week to week, is because you really see that speed is starting to come to him. But yeah, he is a very intriguing name, kind of at the bottom of that depth chart when you talk about the cornerback position alongside Jalen Jones and Jonathan Edwards as well. And of course, Jonathan Edwards has been a guy who has had great experience going back to last season when we saw him out here.
10: All right, guys, sit tight. We'll come back with you and finish things off coming up on the other side. Great vision starts with the right surgeon. 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Bill and Joe and Casey rejoin, and Lara, too, on the other side. In front of me right here, we have my family, Paradise Day Watson, Jeff and Glenda Watson, and Sutton and Nash, wanting to meet the Colts former players right here as well. When I talk about Paradise Day Watson every Sunday, that's exactly what I talk about right here. I can't thank them enough, because that is also a part of my family, and it's always great to have them around and great to welcome in to American Family Insurance Touchdown Town. As we get you closer to the start of this Colts contest, preseason game 3 has the Lions and the Colts together right here. Countdown to kickoff coming up at the top of the hour. We're going to get you set for even more as we close out this show. That is coming up next. It is the Colts pregame huddle. 93.5, 107.5, The Fan, Country 97.1, Hank FM.
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10: Come back. Mack and Family Insurance touched downtown. Preseason game three. We're going to see 8-12. Thank you, brother. I appreciate you. 8-12 plays for the starters, at least not all the starters, but some of the starters here. Break that down. Bill and Joe, I'm John. We'll get back to Lara Overton right now. I know Casey is lurking as well, but Lara is inside Lucas Oil Stadium along with Casey. Lara, final thoughts as we get set for this final preseason game this afternoon.
12: Hey, final thoughts. I'm looking right at Billy and Joe right now, and it is limit the mistakes. I think throughout the preseason, there have been entirely too many errors collectively. That's across the board. That is offense, defense, special teams. No one is exempt from that instruction today. That is what could be the difference, especially in a lot of these critical position battles between you needing to find a job on Monday morning versus having yourself a locker room at West 56 on Monday morning.
10: All right, Lara, you have a great television broadcast. Thanks for the input today, as always.
12: Thanks, guys. I appreciate you. Have fun out there.
10: Casey, if you're hanging with us, too, give us some final thoughts.
11: Yeah, I mean, my final thought, it's going to be what I'm looking at right now. I'm watching the kickers, you know, do their pregame routine, and it is going to be all eyes on Spencer Schrader and Blake Groupie, because both of them, I don't think you can go wrong with what their body of work has been, either if you look at what it was in 2025 or what it's been throughout all of training camp. Both of these guys kick at a very, very high level. The Colts are going to have a decision to make coming up tomorrow, and I think whoever does not make this Colts roster, we will see them kick for another team in 2026. So that's where my eyes are focused. There is the kicking battle.
10: Case has got you for Countdown to Kickoff and more coming up here on the Colts Radio Network. Case, thank you, pal.
11: Thanks a lot, guys. Appreciate you.
10: All right, back outside here, American Family Insurance Touchdown Town. Bill Brooks, the former wide receiver, give us some of your final thoughts leading into this game today.
22: Yeah, kind of piggybacking off what Lara said about the mistakes, I'm going with the offense. I want to see the offense be more efficient out there, move the ball up and down the field, make some passes that they can complete and move the ball. Last week, the Colts, both Leonard and Richardson, were 10 for 23 as far as 10 completion on 23 attempts. That's only 43%. Not good as far as throwing the ball. Want to see that get better. Want to see the Colts be able to run the ball, the offensive line, open up some holes for those guys. So I'm looking for more efficiency from the offense, because I think that can be the springboard, of course, going into the regular season, getting ready for the Baltimore Ravens.
10: Joe, final thoughts from you?
14: Yeah, I think as you wrap up training camp here, and this is kind of the final straw, you know, really the big themes for me in the offseason were health of Daniel Jones. And again, that's most paramount, that he looks great, he feels great, he's going to be ready to roll 15 days when we play the Ravens. But some other things still to think about. Linebacker depth, as that situation plays itself out. Secondary and the health of the secondary. I really like where we're at, but there's some concerns, I think, outside of those top four guys. And then wide receiver depth. And again, Alec Pierce coming off PUP, great. We signed Keenan Allen, the 34-year-old veteran. you know, from the Chargers. He's going to play today. That will be great to see him. But overall in this game right here, it's going to be great to see the starters play, Bill, for the first quarter. It's going to be great to see Anthony Richardson and Riley Leonard, you know, continue that battle for the number two quarterback. But then when you get in the second half, you're watching a bunch of guys who are fighting, scratching, clawing to make this 53 and or be part of the practice squad when NFL cut down waivers got to be submitted by 6 o'clock tomorrow. And like we were talking about earlier, you can make the team initially, but yeah, with waiver claims and are the Colts active in the waiver wire? One other thought too, is there a late trade for a kicker? We got two kickers that are on top half of the league.
22: Possibility.
14: Does somebody throw you a sixth or seventh round pick if there's kickers a little bit shaky? So a lot will unfold over the next day and a half here within the Colts roster.
10: Hey, guys, is McGowan going to be the kick returner this year? Is that the avenue they're going to go, you think?
22: I mean, right now, I think he has a great opportunity to be one of the kick returners out there. You know, you got also Deion Burks was back there.
14: Yep.
22: Ashton Doolin's done it. So you got a couple of guys that have done it. So I think they have some options back there who to pick back there. But I like Seth McGowan, just how he runs the football.
14: Too.
22: Big, strong guy. And being back there on kickoff returns, a lot of times, once you get ahead of steam, you need to break some tackles to gain those yards on the kickoff return. So he's a good candidate for that position.
14: It'll be interesting. I think that last year, the year before, you probably could have said this is going to be the 53, and I could have got 51 or 52.
10: Yeah.
14: More decisions with the Colts. Do you keep an extra DB, linebacker, receiver? A lot of that will come down to special
10: teams.
14: Can
10: we give a shout-out to your former college coach?
14: He's in the building. My coach, Steve Hawkins. He plucked me. Yeah, give it up. He's now at Southern Illinois, but I tell you what, I'm forever indebted to Coach Hawk. He and the staff will be in the suite, field suite, hookup of Pat McAfee for the game coming up. So look out for them.
10: Even though they're going to get their ass whipped by the Sycamores. I am a great fan of Steve Hawkins because I love what he accomplished as a coach, certainly, and coaching you up too. And you know me with the mid-majors, yep, and the Missouri Valley or whatever the case might be. I love those coaches and what they do, and he has had a great effect on college basketball for a number of years, Joe.
14: Yeah, no question.
22: Hey, Joe, how are you as a player for him?
14: Well, I was pretty good.
10: He was badass, man.
14: No, he tried to limit me offensively. Yeah. You know, he kept me in the paint instead of putting me out on the perimeter. Otherwise, I might have been playing in the NBA.
22: I would like to hear his side of the story.
10: It was 4 feet and in.
14: That's right. Maybe five on a good day.
10: It really was. No, that is awesome. All right, fellas, coming up next, we got Countdown to Kickoff. It's Matt Taylor, Charles Arbuckle, and company. Casey Vallier, as well, as I mentioned. I got you covered for that, too. Hey, quick shout-out to Cam is the onside engineer. Nathaniel and Christian and Joe and Scotty J, thank you all for what you have done for us today as well. Been fantastic leading us here. Final preseason game. We got you covered. Jamvi Takeover, by the way, later on tonight. You can catch me there. I know that Bill and Greg and Rick have you on the fifth quarter huddle. That is the postgame show for this preseason game three with the Lions and the Colts. But coming up next, you've got Countdown to Kickoff. Matt and Charles and Casey with you. 93.5, 107.5, The Fan, and Country 97.1, Hank FM.
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26: 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There he goes again. 50, 40, down the far sideline. 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
11: 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Today, the Colts and Lions wrap up the 2026 preseason with a third and final preseason game coming your way inside Lucas Oil Stadium. The Colts are expected to play some starters today as they continue to ramp up for the season opener against the Baltimore Ravens on Sunday, September 13th. We know that Daniel Jones and Jonathan Taylor won't play, but a lot of the frontline players will. But at quarterback, we'll see Anthony Richardson get the start. He'll play about a quarter, and then Riley Leonard will close out the first half. And the Colts tomorrow will trim that roster from 90 to 53. So this is one final chance for some of those players down there on the roster in the depth chart to show what they have to offer for this team, because you're going to see a majority of those players all get an opportunity coming up later today. And you know what? You look at the game and the outcome, it may not hold a lot of weight as far as the score comes, but you know what? These guys are fighting for their NFL lives. And to bring more on that, let's welcome in Matt Taylor and Charles Arbuckle. This right here could change a handful of players' lives today, so it is absolutely a meaningful game coming up here at Lucas Oil, boys.
27: Well, you think about it, Casey. I mean, these guys, the 90-man roster for the Colts and for the Lions and every, you know, 31 other teams across the NFL, they've been together for the most part since the end of the draft. Undrafted free agency kind of settled down there in the early parts of May, and then you had rookie minicamp, OTAs, mandatory minicamp, training camp, joint practices, preseason games. It all culminates today, Charles. I mean, Casey painted a good picture there. You go from 90 to 53. Today starts a very busy weekend for the Colts. You got the game this afternoon, and then by 6 o'clock tomorrow, every NFL team has to be compliant. So you're about to have 1,100-plus players league-wide that do not initially realize their dreams in 2026 of making an NFL active roster. Practice squads will be filled out. you know, some guys will go on their different journeys and be free agents, but what's the mindset and focus for those players, Buck, fighting for those roster spots as they sit in the locker room here just, you know, a couple of minutes before game time?
1: You better leave it all on the field. I mean, you have nothing else. This is your interview, right? I can go back to my rookie year in New Orleans when I made the roster for almost like a day and then didn't.
27: The waiver wire got you.
1: Yeah. Well, but I was on practice squad.
27: Yeah.
1: So it's one of those things that you think you're going to make it, so you do everything you can here because there's nothing else with all the different things, the transactions, this happens, that happens. Bottom line is, what do you leave on this field today can make you? I mean, you look at a guy like Rob Carter Jr., who they were talking about earlier, out of Rob Morris, had to go play in the Canadian Football League. Guys love him because he's just trying to do what he can. I mean, you think on the offensive side, there's some guys that this could be it for him. Or, you know, Deion Burks is a guy that's kind of on that bubble. Will he have a chance? And not saying that this is his last opportunity, but sometimes when you don't stick the first time, so much harder to find your home. So do everything you can. Leave it all out here. Go 100 miles an hour. If you make a mistake, just do it as fast as you can. And I think that's what the coaches want to see. I want to see this offense also with Anthony Richardson or Riley Leonard play much better. I mean, they have not done a good enough job with consistency. It could be the offensive line. It could be them. But only one touchdown, I think we were talking about this, in 23 drives. You cannot have your backup quarterbacks do that. You've got to play better. So I want to see some consistency out of one of the two of those guys. And then I also want to see people just make plays and have fun.
27: Yeah.
1: This is what this game is about. We talk about, you know, jobs, opportunities, but at the end of the day, can you go out here and have some fun today and just fly around the football field?
27: All right, Buck, as Casey mentioned, some of the starters for the Colts are going to play today. I don't know if we're going to see many starters, if any at all, for the Detroit Lions this afternoon, but it's going to be a little bit of an appetizer for some of these guys for Indianapolis. They're going to play somewhere between 8 and 12 plays or a series or two, according to head coach Shane Steichen. Some of the guys you're not going to see, as Casey alluded to, you're not going to see Daniel Jones. You won't see Jonathan Taylor. And then anybody kind of dealing with nagging or lingering injuries heading into the regular season, they're going to be shut down today. Guys like Josh Downs and Charvarius Ward and certainly Tyler Warren. But for the guys that do play, the starters that are going to be out there in this brief outing, what defines success for those players, and what do you want to see in order to feel good about their cluster of work this afternoon going into the regular season here on September 13th?
1: Let me be Captain Obvious. Health is the first and foremost, right? Health, and then just a chance to see some game action. Because you know you're going to have a little bit of time before you see the Ravens and the Chiefs and that whole, the rest of that first part of the schedule. So getting out and just getting acclimated again, playing some football, getting your sea legs back under you, because a lot of them haven't really had any live action. And, you know, that's the part that you want to see. Guys that you know are the main starters getting some reps, getting that opportunity on third down to rush the passer and make something happen. So that's what I want to see. Health first and foremost. Secondarily, just come out here and play and do the things you've always done since you've been playing this game as a kid.
27: Well, you mentioned the quarterbacks. Anthony Richardson the first quarter, Riley Leonard the second quarter. Easton Stick's going to get the second half and make his preseason debut with the Colts. But with one more game to go this afternoon, Buck, give me some other position groups and players you're going to be watching today.
1: Linebackers, of course. I mean, I got to look at that position because there's so many things going on there. We want to see if the young rookies can step up with C.J. Allen, Betcher. I also think it's going to be imperative from the cornerback position since you have opportunities from a depth standpoint.
27: Yep.
1: But I want to see the rush in. I want to see who can come off that edge. I know Arden Key is a guy that's a lot of talk about, but Tui Moloau has to start showing some things, especially from that position. And that's one of the things on that side. On offense, the backup offensive line crew has to step up and make some plays, and I think that's going to be critical. And then at receiver, who is going to come out and just say, you know, like, maybe I haven't been flashing enough, but I get an opportunity now to just show, if I don't make this team, I'm going to make somebody's team.
27: Yeah, preseason concludes today for the Colts. It's the Colts and Lions. And I guess your golf game's in preseason form as well yesterday, right?
1: Yeah, I got to call. It started out rough. I got to call management. The suits, I got to call them and see what's going on.
27: But wait a minute.
1: No, it's the suits, man.
27: I mean, listen. You're a 10-year vet. Well, I mean, why are we still having discussions about this? You can either play or you can't.
1: Well, it's going to be up to me.
27: You're either
1: going to
27: make the roster or you're looking for a game.
1: I'm not making anybody's roster, but I want to be Arbuckle Incorporated better. I got to be better on that golf course. So I'm going to go work on some sticks, and then when I come back and September, it's going to be a different story.
27: Okay, yeah. Well, we're waiting on bated breath for that. Okay, what is it? What is it? The drive game? Is it the iron game? The short game?
1: My drive game right now is not. It's all in the mentals right now.
27: Yeah, I bet it is. Hey, just a quick word on the Lions. Last year they regressed to 9-8 following their 15-2 season in 2024. They finished in last place in the NFC North and. But obviously they've got the core back and they have enormous talent despite that disappointing season last year. They returned 4 All-Pro players and 6 Pro Bowlers from last year's team, including a linebacker, Jack Campbell. They've got tackle Penei Sewell, wide receiver Amon-Ra St. Brown, and defensive end Aiden Hutchinson. Obviously those players will not play today, but they're looking for a bounce-back season in the Motor City. All the action today for the Colts and Lions starts just after 1 o'clock Eastern Time. Charles and I look forward to bringing you all the play-by-play coming up here in about an hour. But for now, we send it back to Casey Vallier. He's got a good golf game. Here's Casey with more Countdown to Kickoff.
11: Yeah, the golf game's okay, but Charles, my word of wisdom, just keep the driver in the bag when it's struggling. Don't hurt yourself even more. There you go. Matt Taylor and Charles Arbuckle will continue to hear from those guys as the show comes on. We'll get Charles Keys to the game. We'll also have those two guys look at some trends and see if the Colts can buck some of those as they move forward. We'll also dive into the scouting report. But on the other side, we're going to hear from defensive tackle Colby Wooden entering his first season with the Colts and will provide important depth on the interior defensive line. He is our player of the game, presented by Hayes & Sons. That is on your way next when we return right here on Countdown to Kickoff on the Ascension St. Vincent Radio Network.
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11: 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During the offseason, the Colts bolstered their interior defensive line. With leader DeForest Buckner coming off neck surgery, the Colts added depth to position with the additions of both Jerry Tillery and Derek Nnadi in free agency. Also, the team traded linebacker Zaire Franklin to the Green Bay Packers, and in exchange, they got defensive tackle Colby Wooden. Those three players, along with the likes of DeForest Buckner, Grover Stewart, Adetamla Adebare, they make the Colts defensive tackle group full of depth, and our spotlight player of the game, brought to you by Hayes & Sons, comes from that group in Colby Wooden. He is entering his fourth season in the NFL, coming off a season where he had career highs in both starts with 16 and tackles with 50. And he sat down with myself and Matt Taylor, and we started off by asking him how important the depth is going to be for this defensive tackle group in 2026.
16: It's huge. And especially like Grove and Buck. Hey, I'm picking their brains every day. Hey, what you saw? What right. You see here? How would you play this? So it's just great. You know, you got depth. You learn from the guys who've done it at a high level for a long time. So it's just good to get in there and mix, you know, and mix styles, basically. You're learning from Nnadi, Tillery. Guys have been around.
11: Right.
16: Like, you don't just get to the league to be around 8-9 years and just not know nothing. So I'm picking everybody's brain and learning what I can.
11: Now, you as a veteran, this is kind of your first time with a new team. You know, you spent time with Green Bay. How has that acclimation period been for you now, getting the pads on and getting out there in a new system? But, you know, you're still playing the same position, but it's kind of a new thing for you.
16: It's a learning experience. I'll put it like that. Some plays I may get got just because off the simple fact I don't understand the blocking scheme or understand how they're trying to attack us. But that's what practice is for. That's what training camp is for, to get all the wrinkles out. So I'm just learning every day. Like I said, picking their brains and just getting better, man. The season's knocking at the door, so I can't wait. I can't wait, man.
27: Sir, urgency is there. Colby Wooden is our guest. Going back to something you said, you mentioned playing styles. There's all these different depth pieces at defensive tackle, but different playing styles. How does your playing style compare to DeForest Buckner's? What are the similarities? What are the differences?
16: I feel like we both got similarities in the fact athletic, strong at the point of attack, can use our hands well,
27: yeah.
16: Understand blocking schemes, understand schemes and all of that type of stuff. But obviously, like I said, he's been doing it at a higher level, so I got to learn from him. You feel me? You don't just walk and make all pro. So I'm just trying to get there, bro.
27: He's going to the year 10, year 11. Hey. Can you pinpoint a couple of things, if you don't mind, that have really stood out to you about just being his teammate, how he goes about his business,
0: his playing style, and just that consistency and production that he's bringing. Some of the things that's, you know, that are rubbing off on you.
16: Well, you just said it there, the consistency, from the study habits to the to how you even approach practice.
0: Yeah.
16: The same process every day in practice. I'm also picking his brain about like pass rushing moves. He may jab inside and then go vertical and then snatches back outside. Like,
0: yeah.
16: Oh shoot. I ain't never seen that. Hey brother, let me talk to you. How you did
0: Wait
16: that?
0: A minute.
16: So
0: now, is he pretty receptive to that?
16: Yeah.
0: You know, like, all right, I'll show you. You know, like something, some guy, like some guys, you know,
11: hey, that's my baby. You ain't touching that.
0: Might be ornery, if you will.
16: That's the one thing I say. He's an open book. Like, you come to him and ask him, he going to give you the game. He'll give you his knowledge. He ain't selfish with it, which is something I do. I'm glad for.
0: Sure.
16: You know, a lot of vets, you know, they may be a little stingy, but I can say that's one thing about him. He's been open, receptive, and I'm just glad to, you know, still be learning from him, man.
0: You know, we talk all the time. You always hear the offensive line. Whenever an offensive lineman talks, they always say, we got to play five as one. We got to be a fist. You know, we all have to come together. We're one unit acting as one, if you will. Is that the same thing with a defensive line? Like, that doesn't get talked about as much, but how important is it in relation to, you know, you guys up front all having to do your job in order to slow down the run or make sure there's not you know, a gate for a quarterback to step up into in terms of the pass rush too?
16: Man, it's huge. It all ties in, because if the edge gets too high and the D tackle's still stuck on the line of scrimmage, guess what?
0: Doesn't matter.
16: B gap.
0: See ya.
16: He's gone. If I get too high and me and the DN both high and he and this they over there, guess what? The A gap's open.
0: Yeah.
16: So you gotta rush as one. You gotta know you from your counterparts. You gotta know who's what his move. You gotta know your guys. It's just that simple. Like, I know my guy on my edge. I know Arden may like to, I don't know, speed rush. Okay, bet. I know that. So let me power this and watch him, because he may spin a slot. You never know. So you just got to know your guys and get acquainted with them and be just put in time. Like the time we put in camp, we're getting it down. So I'm excited for what we do this year, man.
0: You know, last couple of things. I know you got to run, but how do you deal with your personality? Your personality is, you're talking to us, you're laughing and you're bubbly and you're just a good guy. You know what I mean? You've got a charismatic aura about you. But then when you put that helmet on, you and Grover Stewart, you're the same way. Grover's nice and bubbly and he's high-fiving people. And, you know, talking about cooking wings and all that stuff. Then you guys strap it up and you just turn into menaces. Like, it's just... It's a dynamic that most people can't understand.
16: So in college, I had a coach tell me, guys would love to be friends with you off the field, but they don't want to play with you on the field if you ain't doing your stuff.
0: Yeah.
16: So I always took that to mind. I always made it, you know, it's always been important. Like, for example, I'm bubbly off the field, but guess what? If we start losing, I'm getting my tail kicked, y'all.
0: You don't want to talk to us.
16: I don't want to talk to y'all. Y'all want to talk to me.
0: Sorry.
16: But... It's just doing your job, bro. When you step on them white lines, bro, it got to be – basically, I got to feed my family versus he got to feed his.
0: Yeah.
16: Who's going to win?
0: Yeah.
16: So I'd rather win. That's just what it got to be.
11: Another fun, charismatic player off the field and mean and tough player on the field. Colby Wooden, defensive tackle, as our spotlight player of the game, brought to you by Hayes & Sons. 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
1: Right hand by Jackson to bring it in. A 35-yard pickup, the longest gain from scrimmage today for the Lions. Now it's first and goal at the 2 with 12 seconds to go, and Detroit is out of timeouts. And Dobbs goes out of the gun, has Sailors in as the running back left, ball in the right hash. Shotgun snap to it, throws to the right flat into the end zone. That's a catch for a touchdown. That's Tay Martin on the reception for a score, and Detroit has back-to-back touchdowns to wrap up the first half here. Now they lead the Colts 19-13 with 8 seconds to go before we break for intermission.
2: Double outs on that side. You got the tight end on the inside. You got Tay Martin, and they just, both of them were open. You pick your poison, and he went to the outside.
1: Tay Martin in his fifth year out of Oklahoma State entered the NFL as a undrafted free agent with San Francisco back in 2022. And spent some time there on their practice squad. Also had a stint on the active roster with the Titans, and they're going to go for two. It's 19-13, so they want to get 21 before we break for intermission here.
2: He's going to make it hard for the Lions and Brad Holmes in that general manager position on what they're going to do, because he has really played well this preseason.
1: Dobbs breaks the huddle. Lions on the move right to left in the blue uniforms. Dobbs out of the gun. Sailors the running back right. Two receivers right and left. Shotgun snap to the quarterback. Looks left. Backs the throw in the pocket. Now scans over the middle. Throws it out of bounds. High. Intended for his receiver there. That was Lucky Jackson again, the intended target. Good coverage in the back end for the Colts. Rob Carter Jr. Also Cam Taylor Britt in the neighborhood. So that was an untimed play with a two-point conversion attempt. So still just 8 seconds remaining in the second quarter. And the Detroit Lions get six with a touchdown. It's 19-13 on the Ruoff Mortgage scoreboard. Detroit over Indianapolis. Eight plays, 76 yards, 2:24 a time of possession. And Dobbs with a two-yard pass to Martin for the score. That scoring drive brought to you by Sharp Business Systems, the official document solutions provider of the Colts.
2: Yeah, that was one of those situations, man, where you can see why he's battling and probably in line for that second quarterback position here with the Lions. Some of those throws that Josh Dobbs made were spot on, and you can see from his experience and understanding of the offense how to make that happen.
1: Jake Bates end over end short kick, and it rolls past the Colts duo of return men. And it rolls past the 5-yard line into the end zone. It zipped past the possession of Anthony Gould, and the ball goes into the end zone for a touchback. Not the end of the world for the Colts because of field position. Yeah, if you look at Dobbs, I mean, he's been around a long time. Last year was the primary backup quarterback in New England to Drake May. But he's familiar with this offense. You know, Detroit's offensive coordinator is Drew Petzing, who coached Dobbs during that 2023 season when he had a good run with the Arizona Cardinals. So the Colts come out in victory formation back to the 20-yard line. And Riley Leonard takes the knee, and that will be the final play of the first quarter, or the first half, I should say, following a touchback that came out to the 20-yard line because the ball did land first into the landing zone before it was a touchback in the end zone. So we are at halftime here at Lucas Oil Stadium. At the break, it's the Detroit Lions 19, Colts 13, and we'll see what we think the plan is. Easton Stick quarterbacking this Colts offense to begin the third quarter. Colts football on the Ascension St. Vincent Radio Network is also brought to you by Indiana Farm Bureau Insurance, giving you a chance to watch the Colts take the field and see kickoff, then enjoy the game from VIP field level seats and more. 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From stadiums to parking lots to your own backyard, Academy Sports and Outdoors has the right gear at undefeatable prices every single day. 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Again, at the break, Detroit 19, Colts 13, our halftime report with Casey Valier and Bill Brooks is coming up next. 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
7: At halftime here on the Ruoff Mortgage Scoreboard inside Lucas Oil Stadium, the Lions lead 19-13. Looking at halftime numbers brought to you by AWS. From the quarterback perspective for the Colts, Anthony Richardson got the start. He was 7 of 10 for 80 yards. Riley Leonard took over in the second quarter. He was 3 of 7 for 48 yards and one interception. The Colts had 154 yards of total offense, 123 through the air, 31 on the ground. The Lions, 246 yards of total yards of offense, 158 through the air and 38 on the ground. Looking at yards per attempt for both the Colts quarterbacks presented by AWS, Richardson, 8 yards per attempt. Leonard, 6.9 yards per attempt. And those are your next-gen stats presented by AWS. AWS AI is how the NFL elevates the game. Looking at some scores around the NFL, all the games are final throughout the NFL except for one other game that happens later on tonight. The Colts are the second-to-last game that will take place. So we'll see the Bears and Titans wrap up the preseason later on tonight. Some finals. Bills, Browns, Niners, and Rams all victors on Thursday. And then a handful of games from Friday. Ravens win, Falcons win, Giants, Packers, and Bengals. Also Panthers, Jags, and Saints. The Seahawks and Chiefs tied, the second tie of the preseason around the NFL. The Colts and Patriots were the first one of that. And those are scores around the NFL at the half inside Lucas Oil Stadium. The Lions lead 19-13. We'll get to second half solutions with Bill Brooks, where we return right here on the Carrier Halftime Show on the Ascension St. Vincent Radio Network.
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7: And we're back here on the Colts Halftime Show with the Lions leading the Colts 19-13. It's time for our second half solution, so let's welcome in Colts Ring of Honor wide receiver Bill Brooks. And Bill, I think we'll start there at the quarterback comparison. We saw good stuff there, especially late from Riley Leonard. I know he had the interception, but Anthony Richardson, strong start, 7-10. Riley Leonard, a little bit of struggles. What do you make of the first half?
14: AR looked pretty good there. He looked very calm out there on the field and made some nice throws. Like you said, 7-10 for 80 yards. Riley Leonard looked like he got a lot of pressure in his face a couple of times out there, so he made some throws that he probably shouldn't have thrown. Hold on to the ball, had that one interception. You don't want that, and it was only completed 43% of his passes. Have to do a little bit better on that.
7: One thing that has been a struggle throughout the preseason and remained that way in the first half was the third down conversion. The Colts were 0-for-5 here in the first half. That makes them 2-for-24 to this point during the preseason. That is something that has to get cleaned up as you move forward.
14: Have to rectify that issue right now, because you don't want to go into the season having issues on third down. You want to be better successful on third down to continue to drive. But the Colts have scored some points, which is a good thing, but have to get better on third down offensively.
7: We saw a couple takeaways. One, most notably, Sauce Gardner getting his hands on the football. He talked during training camp that he was trying to be a little bit more of, you know, get more ball, get his hands on more balls. Clearly that happened here today, get an interception.
14: Good play by Sauce Gardner, kind of bait the quarterback there. He was going to get blocked. I think the receiver made a mistake there. Sauce Gardner read it, tight end coming across. Sauce stepped in front of it, made an interception. Got some yards back up the field. That's what they want to see. They want to see the Colts getting the ball back for the offense.
7: And a cool moment for Caden Curry being able to recover the fumble. You know, he's just a handful of miles from home, so pretty cool for the hometown boy. Now, one final thing as we wrap up here. Blake Groupie in the first half, 2-for-2 from field goals. I would assume that Spencer Schrader will kick here in the second half. So this kicking battle continue to wages on down to the wire coming up tomorrow.
14: As we talked about before, this kicking battle's going down to the wire, as we talked about. You know, it's great that Groupie got 2-for-2. We'll see what Schrader can do for the second half.
7: Absolutely. Well, there you go. The Colts right now at the half, they trail the Lions 19-13. And that is the legendary Bill Brooks here with the second half solutions. Thanks a lot, Bill. We will hear from you in the postgame show following the game today. Now, you have been listening to the Halftime Report presented by Carrier. Turn to the Expert. Second half action is up next. The Lions lead on the scoreboard 19-13, and they will receive the opening kickoff here in the second half. 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
24: Welcome back to Colts football on the Ascension St. Vincent Radio Network. We're still at halftime, gearing up for the start of the third quarter. The Detroit Lions lead the Indianapolis Colts at the break 19-13, and the Lions will get the ball first to start the third quarter. Alongside Charles Arbuckle, I'm Matt Taylor. Buck, taking a look at some of the halftime notes on offense for the Colts in that first half of play. Anthony Richardson quarterbacked the first three possessions in the first quarter. That generated two field goals and a punt. He was 7 for 10 for 80 yards. Riley Leonard got three possessions there in the middle part, the late sessions of the second quarter. And he went touchdown, interception, also had a kneel down there to wind down the end of the second period. He was 3 for 7 for 47 yards with an interception. So give me your feedback on the Colts offense with two different quarterbacks there in the first half.
25: Moved the ball much better today. Had some opportunities to really accelerate. Didn't do it on third down. That's still one of those things you want to see better from both of these guys. 0-5 today. But I thought, put themselves in position. Riley Leonard had some nice throws. Anthony did as well. And I thought they both made some nice plays. Just one could finish a touchdown. The other one ended up with two field goals.
24: So the Colts will kick off right to left to the line. Spencer Schrader takes over the kicking responsibilities here in the second half for the Colts. Has the ball teed up at the 35-yard line right to left. He's about to put the ball back into play to start the third quarter. Does so, high end-over-end kick, taken about a yard deep. And that'll be a touchback. And wise move there, knowing where he was on the field. That is Dominic Lavette. A receiver out of Georgia takes a knee after fielding the ball about a yard deep. That is not where Spencer Schrader wanted to place that, so the ball will come out to the 40-yard line following a touchback.
25: On the opposite side, you've got to play better defensively. 7 of 8, Detroit is on third down. It's the money down. You got to stop them. And you also got to convert those third downs.
24: And the ball comes out, I beg your pardon, the ball comes out to the 35-yard line following that touchback. So that's where the Lions will begin, 1st and 10. They lead 19-13 on the Ruoff Mortgage scoreboard. And Luke Altmyer is back in playing quarterback. And he fumbles the quarterback center exchange and gets it back and just falls on his haunches and takes the loss there. And so both teams dealing with some quarterback and center exchange problems. The Colts' primary issue there is high snaps. And then that's the second time the Lions have had a hard time exchanging the football.
25: Gus Hartwig is now the center out of Purdue by way of Zionsville.
24: Yeah, Zionsville High School.
25: Yeah, so looked like never did get clean to Altmyer.
24: Yeah, he was signed this week. Altmyer goes out of the gun, the rookie out of Illinois who actually started the game. And here's a quarterback read zone to the left as he breaks it out and finds some green turf. And he's brought down by Hunter Waller at the 35-yard line. Gain of only 2 there on the design quarterback run. It brings up 3rd down and long.
25: Hunter Waller never seems to be out of position in run gap fits. He's playing that safety position. He was back high and then comes down, sizes him up and puts him in a position and gets him down. Now 3rd and long for the Detroit Lions.
24: The Lions in the first half were 7 out of 8 on 3rd down. This is their first 3rd and 10 or longer of the ball game on their own 35-yard line. Altmyer has great protection, looking, scanning, and the ball comes out. He is hit as he throws. The ball squirts to the right around the 30-yard line. George Gumbs Jr. knocked it loose, and I don't know who's got the ball. And George Gumbs has it for the Colts. He's got the football in hand. He knocked it out and then had the hustle to track it down, and we'll see if this is indeed a fumble recovery. No official word yet from our officials.
25: If he did, it's the hat trick for him, man. He got all of it.
24: He gets the sack, the strip, and the recovery.
25: The beautiful thing about that is we've seen this in camp where he has come off the edge in these joint places and joint practices, and you want to see him in a game, and finally he comes off and gets that sack.
24: So they are indeed going to take a look at it. They did rule that the play on the field is a takeaway, a fumble recovery by the Colts. It's always important to keep in mind in these situations. The Colts offense is on the field, but this play is being reviewed by our officials.
25: Matt, that's the – he had three interceptions this preseason, right? And I think that's his first fumble, Altmaier.
24: Yeah.
25: So four – you know, responsible for four turnovers, which is not a good place. But for the Colts, it's outstanding.
24: Well, this second opinion here in the booth brought to you by Ascension St. Vincent. Get a second opinion at Ascension St. Vincent. Find a doctor near you at ascension.org. Again, it was ruled a sack and a strip sack at that by George Gums Jr. And then, I mean, just the hustle here to track this down, because the ball was going opposite of where he came from. But it's kind of like if you miss a shot in basketball, you know where that ball is coming off the rim, because you have the great line of sight on it.
25: And Altmaier was in the position of throwing the ball, but it almost like he couldn't get rid of it before Gums Jr. Gets his hand there.
24: Well, Easton Stick for the Colts is on the field to play quarterback. That was always going to be the plan by Shane Steichen before the game started, to have him get the run here in the second half, making his preseason debut with the Colts.
25: Man, I don't know how they'll overturn this, because Altmaier goes through almost the completion of pulling the ball back, and then Gums Jr. knocks that ball out. I'd say this is not going to be overturned.
24: And that would be the third takeaway of the game for the Colts. Two on defense and one on special teams. A Caden Curry fumble recovery covering a kickoff. And then the other two have been by way of the defense, an interception by Sauce Gardner, and this potentially a strip sack fumble recovery by George Gums Jr., the rookie defensive end out of Florida.
0: After review, the ruling on the field stands. First down, Colts.
25: Marion Hobby, the D-line coach, has to be happy, because you teach those guys, go after the hand, go up there, go up top. George Gums Jr. gets home and gets the trifecta and turns that ball over.
24: It's also the first sack of the ball game for the Colts. And George Gums Jr. gets his second sack of the preseason. Had one against the Patriots 2 weeks ago. So Easton Stick quarterbacking the Colts. The ball is at the 30-yard line of Detroit following the takeaway. Easton Stick dips under center. He's got four career starts. They all came with the Chargers back in 2023. Outside zone left to DJ Giddens. Looking to stretch it out. Now he's got to run upfield before he wants to. There's also a flag during the run as DJ Giddens is corralled outside the numbers left.
0: Offense number 66. 10-yard penalty. First down.
24: It's fourth penalty of the ball game on the Colts. This time it's on Josh Sills, the backup guard. That'll set the Colts backwards. That was the first play of this possession. And now the Colts have worse field position, moving back to their own 40-yard line.
25: One of the things you don't want to do is get a turnover and then give yourself 10 yards. It's got to be the other way. That's not where you want to be if you're the Colts.
24: Ball is on the right hash. The Colts break the huddle. They have to rearrange the formation here. Two receivers go left, one goes right. As Deion Burks, the rookie out of Oklahoma, tied in right is Farrell Brown. Easton Stitt goes out of the gun. Giddens, the running back left. He backs the throw, three-step drop, fires over the middle. Pass is caught 35-yard line by Burks. And he's going to dive down around the 32 and pick up 8 and get a lot of that penalty yardage on first down back.
25: Yeah, nice job. Easton Stick has, like you said, opportunities to start in this league, has played in this offense, understands it. And when we've seen him in the preseason camp, shown some good signs.
24: Third catch of the ball game for Burks. Easton Stick spent a majority of last year on the Falcons practice squad, was elevated to the active roster couple of times, was inactive on game days, didn't play in a regular season game. Here he's going to fly through the air. It's broken up around the 30, make that the 25-yard line. It was intended for Anthony Gould, but a big pass break over the middle by Maris Brown, the defensive back, gets a pass breakup for Detroit. Now it's going to bring up third down and 12 for Indianapolis with 12:29 to go in the third period.
25: Really nice job by the strong safety, Maris Brown, coming in for the last second to knock that ball away.
24: Indianapolis looking for their first third down conversion of the game. They're 0 out of 5 so far. Third and 12 at the plus 32. Two receivers left and right. Ball in the right hash for Easton Stitt. Giddens is the running back left. Colts in the move right to left. Colts in the white, Detroit in the blue. They back out in coverage. Easton Stick dumps it over the middle. Caught by DJ Giddens. Circles out of a tackle. Starts right, cuts left. Veers up to the 25-yard line. Gets seven. Not enough for a first down, but good athletic individual move there by DJ Giddens to get yards after the catch. Now it is fourth down, and the offense for the Colts is staying on the field here. Down 19-13.
25: You figure out if you can cut half of it, then you're in position. You can kick the field goal, but I like this call here. Go for it. Try to get that fourth down conversion.
24: Colts are going for it here. This is fourth and four at the 24-yard line of the Lions. Colts are one out of one so far today, converting on fourth down. Down by six. Stick out of the gun. Gould in motion to the left side. Three receivers stacked that way in a pyramid. Ball in the right hash. Shotgun snap for the quarterback. Five-step drop. Throws right side. It is incomplete at the 15-yard line. Eli Pankow, the intended receiver for Indianapolis. Good coverage there on the outside. Detroit had sticky coverage. We'll check the replay and see who that was.
25: Bump Cooper Jr., backup cornerback. Yeah, Bump Cooper.
24: Yeah, you're right.
25: 40. But I thought he was a little bit too tight on that.
24: But the Colts turn it over on down, so they are unable to cash in following the takeaway. So it's 19-13. Lions over the Colts with 11:37 to play in this third quarter. First and 10, Detroit on their own 25-yard line. They take over when we come back on the Ascension St. Vincent Radio Network.
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19: 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The Colts turn the ball all over on downs. Lions take over. 11 minutes to go here in the third quarter. They lead 19-13, Matt.
24: Yeah, the Colts unable to do anything with good field position following a George Gums strip sack and recovery. Colts turn it over on downs. They go four plays, 6 yards, just 2 minutes of time of possession, and squander an opportunity with 11:37 to play in this third quarter. Detroit 19, Colts 13, first and 10 Lions at the 25-yard line in their own territory. Alongside Charles Arbuckle in the booth, I'm Matt Taylor. That was disappointing for the Colts offense, unable to really muster anything after they had the good momentum by the defense.
25: 10 yards you give away right there on the holding call on the first down really sets you back.
24: Luke Altmyer, the rookie out of Illinois, still playing quarterback for Detroit. He started the game. He's 5 out of 7 in the passing game. Here he's going to hand off left side, outside zone left to Jacob Sailors. And he'll traverse the ball across the 25 to the 27-yard line. That's his 13th carry of the game. And he's been very active today. Again, he's in his fourth year out of East Tennessee State. That's a pickup of 2, second down and 8.
25: Tim Smith beat Melvin Priestley and just gets in there and holds him down to a two-yard gain.
24: Lions break the huddle. Detroit today in the visiting blue uniforms. The Colts in the all-white. Normally they wear these on the road. They usually do this at least once in the preseason. Wear the road uniforms at home. Luke Altmyer again outside zone left at the numbers and then plunging upfield again as Saylor squeaks out of the initial hole and gets yards after contact. Pick up a five to around the 32. And that's going to bring up third down and three.
25: Jahmyr Gibbs is their starter. Isaiah Pacheco is a guy that they've signed, has been a little bit nicked up. So Jacob Saylor is getting a lot of run this preseason.
24: Got 74 yards rushing so far in the game. 10.5 minutes to go, third quarter. Altmyer out of the gun, third down and short. Detroit on the move left to right. Three receivers into the pattern. Handed off to running back, and he's got a first down. Saylor's up to the 35-yard line, right at the sticks. And the chains will move for Detroit. And Detroit has picked up now 18 first downs compared to the Colts 9 in their winning time of possession. Almost 20 minutes for Detroit. And they are now 8 out of 10 on third down so far. Fresh set of downs here. Altmyer under center. The former Illini quarterback takes the handoff outside zone. Bootlegging to his left. Connects upfield. Zach Horton on the quick catch. And he's brought down on the outside by Indianapolis. Coming up and making the tackle there is the new quarterback Indianapolis just signed, Kenneth Harris. Really? And brings up second and long.
25: We saw him in New England, made some plays against the Colts when they signed him. He comes in and does a nice job. Really good job of also staying in place because they pulled everything over to the right and go back to the left.
24: Second down and long for Detroit to the 36-yard line of their own territory. They lead 19-13. Altmyer out of the gun. Three receivers go right. Looks left. Now scans. Here's the late blitz by the Colts. And they get him. They bring him down to the 26-yard line. Knife it in there late was Rob Carter, the cornerback.
25: Really nice job by Rob Carter of timing that. They pull everything inside, and then he comes off that edge, and there's nobody there to block him.
24: Second sack of the game for the Colts. Rob Carter had 7 combined tackles coming into the game in the preseason. He had a tackle for loss and a pass defense, and now he's got a sack to add to that total. Third down and 18 for Detroit. Luke Altmyer with 4 receivers into the pattern, 2 both ways, backs to throw, settles in the pocket, wings it over the middle, incomplete, broken up at the 42-yard line, and that's Hunter Waller with a pass breakup. They were looking for Thomas Gordon, and it's going to be the first punting forced today by the Colts defense. First time Detroit has been forced to boot it away.
25: It's good to see because it gives you a chance now to see what your punt return team can do.
24: And this is Anthony Gould back deep to receive. This is an important part of the game when you factor in roster cuts come tomorrow and you got to figure out what's going on at the wide receiver spot. Who are you going to keep and how many? Jack Fox back deep to punt in his 8th year out of Rice gets it away. Anthony Gould tracking to his right. He's underneath it. Signals for a fair catch outside the numbers right around the 20-yard line. It's a 52-yard punt, no return on a fair catch. We're down to 8:21 to play in the third quarter. The Lions lead the Colts 19-13. Colts ball when we come back on their own 20-yard line. Easton Stick playing quarterback for the Colts here in the second half of the preseason finale on the Ascension St. Vincent Radio Network.
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24: Welcome back to Colts football here at Lucas Oil Stadium. 8 minutes and 21 seconds to play in this third quarter, the preseason finale. Indianapolis Colts trail the Detroit Lions 19-13. With Charles Arbuckle in the booth, I'm Matt Taylor. Colts on the move right to left with Easton Stick operating the offense. Colts started their own 20-yard line following the first punt they forced today. They float it right side, caught by Ulysses Bentley. He's at the 25, cuts off the block, gets to the 30-yard line, numbers right side. A first down, tackle forward up to the 32 for a gain of 12.
25: I love it when the screen game works. Easton Stick gets it out nice and easy to the numbers, got guys out front. And Ulysses Bentley, has done a really nice job in the pass game, catching balls down the field, but that screen game gets you going in a positive way on first down.
24: This is Bentley's second-year player at Ole Miss. You're exactly right. If he's going to make this team, it's going to be with his hands, catching the ball out of the backfield like he did just there. It is first and 10 at the 32-yard line. Easton Stick has the ball batted down at the line of scrimmage, and it's incomplete. Detroit came in with the rush, and a player got their hands up there. That is Amaris Brown, the defensive back. Gets a pass breakup. That'll present second and 10 for the Colts. And before the Colts can get back inside the huddle, let's quickly step aside 10 seconds for station ID on the Ascension St. Vincent Radio Network.
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24: Second and long for the Colts. Shotgun snap to Stick. Hands off to Ulysses Bentley. Starts to plunge up the middle, then breaks it out and gets across the 30-yard line to the 33 and gets just 1 yard out of it. And this takes us down to 7:20 and moving here in this third quarter. Colts are 0 out of 6 so far in the ball game on third down. In fact, when you factor in the entirety of the preseason, Buck, the Colts are just 1 out of 17 on third down.
25: That is not good.
24: Third and long here on their own 33. Colts trailed by 6. Colts on the move right to left. Easton Stick out of the gun. 3 receivers left. He looks that way. Shuffles up in the pocket. Throws on the run. Caught by Eli Pankel. 50-yard line is twirled forward into plus territory to the Detroit 45. And that picks up 22 yards to the local product, Eli Pankel. From Pendleton Heights High School, produces a first down.
25: And the local fans are knowledgeable enough to understand they haven't done well on third down. It was a bigger round of applause in Lucas Oil Stadium.
24: No doubt about it. The second-year receiver at a Duke with a catch. And it's the first third-down conversion of the game for Indianapolis. It's a big one to the 45-yard line of the Lions. 6:15 and moving here third quarter. Colts trail by 6, 19-13. Easton Stick out of the gun. Backs to throw on play action. And here's the late rush, and he just dirts the ball trying to avoid a sack. Threw it into the direction of Ulysses Bentley. But Easton Stick had pressure from every angle there in the pocket and wisely throw the football away to live to play another down second and 10.
25: You know, and the Lions are also in that situation where they're looking for rush guys on opposite of Aiden Hutchinson, who is no longer playing. I mean, he didn't play at all this game. But they need that, and that's what they're looking for, because they need a guy that can offset what Aiden Hutchinson can do.
24: Easton Stick, been in the NFL since 2019 out of North Dakota State. Backs into the gun here as a running back to his right. They play action to Ulysses Bentley, feeling pressure in the pocket, and he is going to be tugged down and taken down on a sack. And Detroit gets home on that play with Miles Adams, the fourth-string defensive lineman. That's the second sack of the game for Detroit. And now it's going to bring up third down and 16.
25: Keith Abney II was the first one in there, Matt, and he just obliterated Ulysses Bentley and couldn't, you know, got in the face of Easton Stick. It was nowhere for him to go.
24: Third down and long for the Colts. Now the line of scrimmage is back in their own half of the field, in their own 49-yard line. Colts on the move right to left, Indianapolis in white. Three receivers go left, one goes right. Easton Stick, five-step drop. Clean pocket, checks it down. Caught, and over to the left flat, and this is Tyler Moore. Moore lowers the shoulders, gets yards after contact. Back into Detroit's half of the field. He'll go out of bounds at the 41-yard line and get about 10. And the Colts will send on a very long field goal opportunity here with Spencer Schrader. Now remember, Schrader's already made from 61 earlier in the preseason. This will be about a 59-yard field goal. There is a timeout on the field for a Detroit player, and that is Echo Boydo. He's down on both knees around the 39-yard line. But Spencer Schrader is 4-for-4 on field goal attempts here in the preseason in a position battle. Competition is coming down to the wire between he and Blake Groupe. Last week was 2-for-2, made from 48 and 53. He's 4-for-4 in the preseason with a make of 61. And from our vantage point up here, Bug, it looks like Rigoberto Sanchez and company are set up shop around the 49-yard line in plus territory. So this could be a 59-yard field goal.
25: Really nice job by Tyler Moore of getting extra yards.
24: Yeah, yeah.
25: The rookie out of Iowa State just battled, caught the ball, and, you know, with a lot of the guys out, it's giving him a chance to show some things. Farrell Brown and J.J. Galbraith, also one of the other tight ends that we may see today as well.
24: So Boydo, the defensive back, is up, and he's able to walk off the field. Injury timeout brought to you by Forte Sports Medicine and Orthopedics. Proud partner of the Indianapolis Colts since 1984. So here's Spencer Schrader back after tearing two ligaments in his right knee last year in week number 5. And Rigoberto Sanchez is going to put this down at the midfield stripe. So this will be a 60-yard field goal. 5:09 to go in the third quarter. It'll come from the left hash out of the hold of the Colts punter. Colts trail 19-13. Spencer Schrader lining it up from 60. He's in kicking formation here. Snap from Luke Rhodes. Waiting on it is Sanchez. There it is. Placement is down. Kick is up. Headed downfield. Headed for the uprights. And it is. It's good! Wow! Schrader is perfect in the preseason. 5-for-5 in exhibition play with two connections of at least 60 yards.
25: Who says it's not important in preseason that you make plays? Schrader says, show me something, guys. Show me something.
24: That field goal attempt brought to you by Purdue University. Purdue students in Indianapolis are lining up for career success. Discover how Boilermakers kickstart their futures at purdue.edu/indy. Timeout on the field as Spencer Schrader knocks good from 60. And it's the Lions 19, Colts 16, 4:47 to go in the third quarter. Detroit ball when we come back.
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19: Colts football is brought to you by Meijer, the official supercenter of the Indianapolis Colts and proud sponsor of hundreds of local sports teams across the Midwest. And Spencer Schrader just connected on his second 60-yard field goal of the preseason. The Colts now trail 19-16, Matt.
24: Eight-play drive for the Colts, 38 yards, 34 of time of possession. Spencer Schrader good from 60. It kicks off right to left, and the ball hangs up at the 5-yard line. Dominic Lovett on a line drive kickoff return. Now he's up the field, cutting to his left against the grain. Gets across the 20 to the 25, brought down by the Colts at the 26-yard line as Deion Burks, the wide receiver covering that kickoff return, makes the tackle. Now, Brian Mason said multiple times in the preseason and during training camp, Charles, that in-game kicks in the preseason are going to hold much more weight. Well, my main man, Spencer Schrader, is 4-for-4. Now 5-for-5, I should say. And he's got two connections over 60 yards on field goals. Luke Altmyer still in the ball game at quarterback, offset eye. And he'll give off to Sailors in a big gaping hole off to tackle to the right side across the 35. Jaunts across the 40 to the 45-yard line and picks up almost 20 yards on first down.
25: Daniel Scott comes off the edge, but there's no other defensive guy there. The Lions do a nice job of blocking it at the second level, and he's able to just hit that going downhill.
24: Jacob Sailors is 97 yards rushing on 16 attempts in this game. Stays in the ball game here at the tailback, offset fullback left. Altmyer dips under center, takes a snap, gives off again to Sailors, and runs into the teeth of that Colts defense. Charges upfield, trying to get to the 50-yard line. He'll get to the 49 at his own territory and pick up three. I mean, did Spencer Schrader just win a job?
25: Man, it sure feels like it. Because we saw that first one in New England, and it was like, it could have been good for, 65, maybe even further.
24: Yeah.
25: He's come back in a really nice fashion.
24: And it's amazing because he was having trouble there with some of the direction and the accuracy early on in training camp. A lot of his misses were wide left. More on that in just a second. Faking a counter, play action, deep drop throw for Altmyer. Zips it over the middle, incomplete. His intended target was Tariq Black. And in coverage for the Colts was the newly signed Kenneth Harris from New England. But some of his misses were wide left.
25: Yeah.
24: And I'm just shocked in a short period of time, in just a couple of weeks, how much more healthy he looks.
25: And how he was corrected it. Yeah, how he corrected it up. Mitchell Melton on that last place provided some pressure to Luke Altmyer also, and that's why that ball got out quick. And now a third down situation again. Let's see if the Colts can come up here big on defense.
24: Altmyer out of the gun. Four into the pattern. Two to the right. That's the boundary. Shotgun snap for the rookie. The Colts bring pressure off the right edge. He floats to his right and hooks up with a tight end. And that is Thomas Gordon on the catch. He tried to spin upfield and get extra yards close to a first down as Rob Carter Jr. for the Colts makes the tackle. But that will be just enough, just by a couple of inches, it would appear, for a first down for Detroit into Colts territory.
25: And Dan Campbell is over there just showing first down. The former tight end. You can see his big body over there saying, look, I know we got this first down. That was a nice job by Gordon of catching the ball and securing it. And then, like you said, that spin move got him that first down.
24: Third and seven for Altmyer and company. They're on the move left to right. They lead 19-16 over the Colts. The rookie outside zone hands off to a running back. And this is Roydell Williams, the former Colts. He started the preseason and training camp with Indianapolis, and then he was waived and then picked up a couple of days later by the Lions. The rookie out of Florida State picks up 6 yards and rumbles down to the Colts' 38-yard line.
25: Tim Smith with another tackle. We've called his name quite a few times on that interior. Everyone's blocked up, but somebody has to get free, and on the inside, that free technique, he comes over and scrapes and makes a nice tackle.
24: Tim Smith with 5 stops in the game. Second down and short here for Detroit. Second and 4 at the 38-yard line of Indianapolis. Outside zone left to Williams, and He's going to be gobbled up by the Colts. Short of a first down. Got it down to around the 36-yard line.
25: Mitchell Melton with a nice little tackle there. On the edge. He was down, getting blocked, and just reaches out and gets him a nice tackle.
24: And takes it down to close to 90 seconds to play in this third period. Luke Altmyer started the game at quarterback. Now he's back in here in the second half. He's 7 out of 11 in the passing game, 55 yards, but most of the damage on this drive on the ground for Detroit. Third and two at the plus 36. Out of the gun he goes. Ball left hash. Hands off to Williams. Starts left up the middle. He gallops. He may have lost the ball late. The Colts react to
25: a picked-up
24: fumble.
25: Mitchell Melton comes
24: it
25: up.
24: It is, yes.
25: It.
24: The Colts have it. And it's a fumble recovery for the Colts, scooped up by Mitch Melton, the defensive end, as Roydell Williams, late in the down there, lost the ball before he was down by contact, or down on the ground, I should say. And it's a scoop up for the Colts defense, their fourth takeaway of this game. And the Colts have it with a timeout on the field. The offense for the Colts right back to work on sudden change. But a stoppage on the field of play with a minute 14 to play in the third quarter. Detroit 19, Colts 16, but Colts ball when we come back. First and 10 on their own 32 right after this on the Ascension St. Vincent Radio Network.
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24: Colts today are plus three of the turnover battle, four defensive takeaways, but they still trail the Detroit Lions 19-16 on the Ruoff Mortgage scoreboard with a minute 14 to play in the third quarter. The latest takeaway by the Colts defense, it was a pop out by Mitch Melton, the defensive end, recovered by Indianapolis. They'll take over on their own 32-yard line. Charles, the Colts' defensive pressure and the activity much more engaged today than it was a week ago against the Falcons.
25: Much different team. They are playing with some enthusiasm and passion, and you can see that. And when you do that, that's when good things happen for you. Even when you're giving up third down conversions, you can still get the ball back.
24: Melton with the recovery. Trey Washington for Indianapolis with the punch out. Easton Stick back to work. Has all time to throw and is going to air it out, but he was hit as he threw. And the ball never got to his intended target downfield. And it looks like that might have been Eli Pankel downfield running a go route. But the pass didn't have enough mustard on it as Easton Stick took a shot as he was loading up. And that'll stop the clock with a minute 9 to go in the third quarter.
25: As soon as he released the ball, like you said, he got hit. There was no way that ball was going to get down there.
24: The Colts line up at the line of scrimmage here and get ready for second down. The pressure there by Miles Adams, the defensive lineman. Second and long at the 32. Colts in the move right to left. Easton Stick hands off to Anderson Castle in the teeth of that defense. That's his first carry of the game. And that will go virtually nowhere as a pride of Lions combined on the tackle there. Back to the line of scrimmage, third and 10.
25: He was hit by about seven or eight of those Lions. had nowhere to go.
24: Under a minute to play here in this third quarter. Anderson Castle, the undrafted rookie out of Duke. He's been active. Coming into the game, 17 carries for 88 yards. Third down and 10 for the Colts. Colts today are 1 out of 8 on third down. Stick out of the gun, 4 receivers into the pattern. Ball left hash. Castle, the running back, right. Shotgun snap to the quarterback. 5-step drop, clean pocket. Airs it left, incomplete at the 40-yard line. That's going to be a pass breakup. And the intended receiver was Samir Higgins.
25: Eric Scott, who they just signed.
24: Yeah, he got the PBU.
25: He was all over Samir Higgins. Long athletic corner at 6'1", 197.
24: So the Colts go three and out. That's their second three and out of the ball game. On to punt, Rigoberto Sanchez called into duty. Again, Rigo just signed the big contract extension late this week. Set up shop inside the 20-yard line. Detroit has a player back at the 25. And Sanchez gets it away, and the Lions field it inside the 20. They veer left, 20, 25, 30 outside the numbers. 35-yard line and tackled over on the left sideline. J.J. Galbraith makes the tackle, and on the return is Greg Dortch. That's a 50-yard punt and a good return by the veteran at Wake Forest. The 20-yard return, and the Lions have pretty good field position here with just 7 seconds to go in the third quarter. And they'll start at their own 37-yard line. Colts trail 19-16. And now Josh Dobbs back into the game playing quarterback. So they're flip-flopping things here in the second half. And Travion Williams, the back, they play action to him. 5-step drop and being hit as he throws. Dobbs launches left side, incomplete for Malik Cunningham, the former quarterback out of Louisville. And that was the last play of the third quarter, incomplete. And the Colts had coverage there with Kenneth Harris. And that'll take us down to the end of the third. So fourth quarter on the horizon here. 15 minutes to go in the preseason. It's Detroit 19, Colts 16 as we head to the fourth. Second down and 10 coming up for the Lions on their own 38-yard line. Back for more in a moment. You're listening to the Colts on the Ascension St. Vincent Radio Network.
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24: Start of the fourth quarter here in the Circle City at Lucas Oil Stadium. The Lions lead 19-16 over the Colts. First play of the fourth quarter, Travion Williams off tackle right. He's going to gallop across the 45 to the 47 and pick up 9. That was second and 10 So now the Lions have it third down and short near midfield. Travion Williams, the ball carrier, with Joshua Dobbs still in at quarterback for the Lions here in the fourth quarter.
25: Yeah, Drew Petzing in this offense has really tried to run the football and establish it for whoever's playing quarterback. They've done a pretty nice job today of that.
24: Williams in his eighth year at a Texas A&M stays in the lone back. Ball in the right hash. Dobbs on a quarterback sneak on third and one. Gets a first down. He'll dart to the 49-yard line. And the chains will move. And Detroit, they lead by three on the scoreboard, but they're dominating the box score. They've got 20 first downs compared to the Colts' 11. And they have outgained the Colts 297 to 208.

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2: Up third down and a long three for Detroit at the Indianapolis 44-yard line.
3: And Tommy, Kenneth Harris, Betcher, there were a bunch of guys there. That hustle play, that's one that you love on tape because it should give more yardage, but it did not.
2: Dobbs goes out of the gun. Two receivers deploy left. The tight end to the right. Running back right in the backfield with Dobbs. Shotgun snap to him. Dancing in the pocket and unleashes it over the middle. Caught. That's Malik Cunningham, again, the former quarterback out of Louisville. And he will dive up to the 38, get a first down. His first grab produces a fresh set of downs for Detroit. The clock will continue to roll after a gain of six. We're down to almost 12 minutes to go in the game.
3: Yeah, good opportunity for this Colts defense. It's started to show some pass rush. We've seen that from Melton and, you know, some Chami. You got guys off the edge that are really trying to get home.
2: Josh Dobbs has been a member of nine different franchises: Pittsburgh, Jacksonville, Cleveland, Detroit, Tennessee, Arizona, Minnesota, San Francisco, New England. Back here again with Detroit, outside zone left to Williams, and he'll be smashed to the turf by a host of Colts. Betcher. First there was Bryce Betcher. Yep, right on target with the tackle, and it brings up second down and eight to the 36 of Indianapolis.
3: The more I watch him, Mac, he's just so good. And he finds that little area and goes downhill. Still learning how to cover, which is hard for linebackers in the league. You think you can do it in college and you have to get up here and learn how to do it. But, man, he runs downhill and makes a nice tackle.
2: Yeah, he led the Big Ten in tackles last year with 136 of them at Oregon. Second down and eight at the 36-yard line. Detroit on the move in plus territory. They lead 19-16 over the Colts here in the fourth quarter. Dobbs under center, ball left hash, takes the snap outside zone right to Williams, cuts off a block, moving left between the hash marks. He'll dip it inside the 30, get to the 29-yard line, and pick up seven more.
3: He and C.J. Allen are in there together, and C.J.'s still trying to work some of that rust off, and this opportunity for him also to get a better understanding, because this linebacking core is going to be by committee, it looks like. And that's okay, because you've got some guys that can really do some really nice things, and you want to see that happen, especially when the season starts.
2: Detroit 11 out of 15 on third down, third and a yard of the 29-yard line of the Colts. Dobbs under center, ball between the hash marks. Cunningham in motion, straight give right up the middle to Williams. Crashes upfield, moves off the block. He's at the 20, 15, and is tackled forward by Trey Washington, short of the 10-yard line. Knee will touch down at the 12 for a gain of 17 yards, where everything was bottled up in the middle and then broken out left for green turf.
3: Yeah, everything was like almost like the kids playing soccer when the scrum, and then all of a sudden you see one person come out. That was the running back.
2: That's the fifth explosive run today for Detroit. And they're inside the Coca-Cola red zone. And the ball now sitting at the 12-yard line. Detroit 3-for-3 inside the 20-yard line, scoring touchdowns. They lead 19-16. Dobbs under center, ball left hash. Roydell Williams back into the game as the running back behind the formation. They give it to him, moving right. He'll crash forward, and he'll try to sizzle it up to the 11-yard line and do just that and pick up only a yard. He's brought down by Cam Ball for the Colts.
3: Cam Ball and Taj Chambers also converge there. That previous play where the big play happened, there was no one on the outside, and the linebackers got washed down. And so when that running back got on the outside, there was no one there for him.
2: Another lengthy drive here for the Lions, coming up the 11th play of the possession. They had a touchdown drive earlier that used 16 plays. Dobbs out of the gun. This is their third possession of at least 10 plays. Shotgun snap to him, looks to his right. He's got time, airs it up, and it's caught near the goal line at the 1-yard line. Cunningham on the grab, and he's pushed out of bounds by Harris for the Colts. And now that should produce a first down, and it does. Now it's going to bring up first and goal at the 1-yard line after the catch by Cunningham.
3: And Cunningham has made some plays today.
2: Yes, he has. He's got three catches, and they've all come here past halftime. 8:25.

0: Yeah, I thought Anthony had some good drives for sure. I think he finished 7-10, made some good throws, did some good things. I think Riley did some good things as well. Just obviously don't want to turn it over there in the red zone. But I thought both of them did some good things.
1: For Keenan to just get in, get that catch and get out, what do you think that just did for him today?
0: That was good. You know, we wanted to get him a touch there, and obviously got a good coverage, and he won on the route, and Anthony delivered a good ball, so it was good to get him out there.
2: Between now and the start of the regular season, what's your biggest concern for this team, and how confident are you that you can correct it and get on the right track?
0: Well, I think I look at, like, you know, everything. I take it all into account, all the practices and stuff. I feel really good about our group in general, to be completely honest, both sides of the football with our starters out there. So I do feel good about that. I think it's complementary football is the biggest thing going into a season. You know, we get a takeaway. We got to go do something with it, so on and so forth. So I think the complementary football thing is a big thing that we need to be great at this year.
3: Shane, what are the hardest conversations or the most complicated conversations these last 24 hours before?
0: Yeah, I mean, there's going to be some moving parts here tonight, tomorrow morning. Obviously, it's, you know, those spots. I mean, we know the spots that are locked up, but then there's going to be some conversations on, you know, the depth pieces and how they can help us, whether it's special teams and where we use them offensively, defensively, and just kind of finalizing those touches, you know, tonight and tomorrow morning.
4: Most of the takeaways came from rookies today. What does that tell you? Like, how pleased have you been with the rookie class?
0: Yeah, I've been really pleased with those guys. Those guys go violently after the football, and that's what you want on defense. Guys attacking the football, obviously getting the tackle first, but really going after the ball, and to get the turnovers today is huge. It always gives you a chance to win when we get that done.
1: Is that a planned celebration?
0: It was. I wanted those guys to have fun. I want to say, hey, shoot, it's our last preseason. It's the last time this group's going to be together. And so go have fun with it, bring energy, and every time we score, go celebrate together.
5: Similar to Schrader, Forrest Buckner, kind of long road back, he's getting back out there. I know he's played a million games, big games, but seeing him back out there, what does that mean for the group?
0: It means a ton for the group. I got so much respect for him and his career and what he's done so far up to this point. And to come back from the neck injury is phenomenal. You know, he puts in the work. One of the best guys I've ever been around as far as locker room guy, player, teammate, leadership abilities. He's as good as he gets.
1: Were you letting some of the other assistants call plays today?
0: Yeah, we've kind of been doing that all preseason. So, you know, we let some guys call a quarter. Like today, I called the first quarter with the starters. Tommy Manning called a quarter. Reggie called the third quarter. And Tanny called the fourth, and then the games before, same thing on defense. Chris Hewitt, Cato, all those guys, Betcher, everyone's been calling stuff.
1: Have you done that in years past?
0: Yeah, I've been doing that. I think it's an opportunity for those guys to grow, you know what I mean? I think everyone has aspirations of being a coordinator, and so it gives them that opportunity to go out there and call games.
6: Before we get to our next timeout, I know, Coach, you want to talk about DeForest Buckner, seeing him briefly today.
7: Yeah, I don't think people realize how important Buckner is to this team. When Danny went out and Buckner went out, neither unit could survive. I was so impressed today, and it was just a snapshot, but on the play that went outside, I think it was a screen or it was a quick throw outside, Carlisle's come up, kind of missed, but he forced the action. Buckner came out of his three technique in the middle of the field and made the tackle 2 yards from the sidelines, okay? Now, that's a guy, number one. If your neck's hurting you, you ain't getting out there that fast. No, that means he's well, but it also shows you the kind of player he's always been. He has been, as far as I'm concerned, the best in terms of big men inside. The best guy I've ever seen of running to the football outside.
8: This also shows those other guys, those young guys,
7: yes,
8: that he's a veteran playing in the third preseason game.
7: Look at this.
8: Chasing someone down.
7: Yeah.
8: This is how you play professional football in the National Football League. This is the effort you give on every play you get out there. So that's a message to those young guys. And the young guys that make the team, they need to watch Buck and follow him to see what he does so they can have a long career like him.
6: Not bad for a guy that's in his 11th year,
8: exactly,
6: in the National Football,
8: exactly,
6: League. Before we get to our next timeout, a quick check of the third down conversions brought to us by Huntington Bank was no bueno today. The Lions were 13 for 19, while the Colts were 1 for 10. Third down conversions brought to us by Huntington Bank, the bank that believes that everyone deserves a shot at financial success. Huntington Bank, the official bank of the Colts. Again, we will still take your telephone calls, but we also have some more locker room sound. And maybe the battle that we haven't talked enough about yet is the kicking battle. So your phone calls, and we'll hear from Colts kicker, at least one of the two of them for now, Spencer Schrader. We'll do that when we come back. It is the fifth quarter huddle brought to us by the Hensley Legal Group as you're listening on the Ascension St. Vincent Radio Network.
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6: Colts trail 19-13. Spencer Schrader lining it up from 60. Waiting on it is Sanchez. There it is. Placement is down. Kick is up. Headed downfield. Headed for the uprights. And it is. It's good! Wow! Schrader is perfect. 60-61 is what he has made from during the course of the preseason. And obviously, he was fantastic for the first 5 weeks last season before a season-ending injury occurred on a blocked kick attempt by the Las Vegas Raiders. We'll hear from Spencer Schrader. We'll talk about the kicker battle between Schrader and Groupie. But first, it's time for one of Bill's favorite moments in the program. That is the affiliate shout-out presented by our friends at Indiana Farm Bureau Insurance, which has offices in all 92 Indiana counties. And the good folks in Bartholomew County are tuning in and listening on QMIX 107.3 in Columbus, WRZQ, Indiana Farm Bureau Insurance. Let's insurance together. Let's hear from Spencer Schrader after he nails another long field goal in the second half of today's game. Here's what Spencer had to say after today's performance.
14: Starts at bottom. What's been the worst point after the injury? Did you have a week of a pity party or not?
15: Not after the injury. I think the hardest part has been battling back from it. I think sometimes the earliest stages of rehab are the the easiest because you're just so focused on one single goal, which is just getting healthy and like walking again. So there really is no thought about like, well, what am I going to kick like? You know, what's that process going to be like? Because you're just focused on walking properly, then running properly, then being able to cut.
14: So baby steps. Like
15: baby steps. Yeah, I feel like, honestly, looking back at the whole process, the easiest part was the earlier rehab, and then the hardest part's been camp. You know,
14: when you weren't kicking like you should kick.
15: Yeah, you have really high expectations for yourself, and I knew what I was capable of, and not performing that way consistently, you know, day after day during camp just grinds at you. Not to mention you're in football for 12 hours a day, so I don't get to do my normal things, which is hang out with family and friends outside of football and go to my Bible studies, which keeps me fulfilled. So it just like wears on you day after day. And so training camp is always about the battle of the mind, battling yourself every single day, day in and day out. I'm glad that I'm proud that I've gotten to the point where I feel like I've turned a corner and I've turned a page. But the crazy thing is, and I think this every year, I thought it last year, you work so hard, you put so much effort in just to make it through camp. The season hasn't even started yet. Like, none of these games, like, count, you know? And so that's the crazy part, is you put so much effort in just earning a potential right to start off the season. And then it starts over again. Counting. Yeah, and it counts to you. Like, it counts internally. Like, it is confidence inspiring. It gets you back in a place where you know you can do it. But I think the danger that some guys get caught in is you can't live in the past, whether it's good or bad. Like, now I can't rely on that 60-yarder. Now it's about week one of the season, you know, preparing myself to be able to do that again. And so it's a little bit of an exhausting mindset, but I think that that's also the challenge that comes with it. That's your biggest challenge as an NFL kicker, is can you approach every single day and every single week like it's a brand new week, continue to perform at an elite level? It's a difficult thing to do.
16: Do you have a 70-yarder in you?
15: Yeah, leg strength wise, I feel really good. I feel blessed to have gotten to the point where I don't really notice a difference in my power or strength last year versus this year. Just working on those mechanics and finalizing that consistency.
14: Was that how far? You had 5 or 8 yards. What did you get on that kick?
15: I'll have to look at it on film and see. I know I've hit 70 indoors before. I've hit 70 in pregame at Lucas Oil, but everything has to go right in order to hit a 70-yarder.
14: Well, there was a timeout before the kick, and you went over and kicked one more time.
15: Yeah.
14: Do you normally do that if you get the chance?
15: I think it's situation dependent. I don't really recall being in that situation where it was a long kick and there was an injury, and so I felt like I had enough time. Yeah, I kind of read the situation, felt like I had enough time to go over and get a practice kick in, kind of reset mentally, and go out there and do my routine.
17: You talked about in New England that it felt like in that practice something kind of clicked. Now, a couple weeks after that, does it still feel like that was when it was like, okay, that week kind of turned things a little bit for you?
15: Yeah, that was a turning point for me for sure. I'd really been struggling up to that point, just getting back into a mentality of confidence in myself and my kicking ability. And I feel like that practice, even though it wasn't a perfect practice, there were some things that I tweaked and kind of felt like the old me a little bit. And so it's just been a gradual process of trying to refine that technique every single day. And yeah, I think that was a good change there, and then still working towards that. I still feel like there's work to do, and I felt like that last year when I was performing at an elite level. I felt like that last year. So
6: Colts officially missed 2 kicks last year. Schrader missed one. Michael Badgley missed one. Michael had issues making extra points. That's the reason why Blake Groupie was brought in. I'm not sure that Groupie has done anything wrong. He's missed a couple of kicks in the preseason. I always thought at the end of the day, if it was a tie, it would go to Schrader as kind of the incumbent. And maybe the guy that's viewed as having the higher ceiling. Thoughts on where we are in the kicker battle right now?
8: Well, I thought Schrader, what's impressed me most about Schrader is when he first got into camp, when he was kicking the ball, he was making field goals and he missed a few, but he just didn't have the pop like I saw off a Groupie off his kicks. But as camp went on, you see him get that strength back, you see him get that pop in regards to making those field goals, hitting those long field goals, and that is something that I think they're going to take in consideration. For him to hit a 61-yarder and a 60-yarder, and you've seen his confidence grow each and every day as far as him kicking field goals, it's hard to make this decision. It's going to be. I'm glad I'm not Brian Mason making this decision, but I think right now, if you would ask me, from a game situation, Schrader might have a toe up, in this competition.
6: Again, whoever loses, air quotes, I think it's kicking for somebody else next week.
8: Yeah. Mm-hmm.
6: But.
7: Oh, yeah, there's no question about it. The thing that you, well, first of all, if you can't pull for Schrader, there's something wrong with you. I mean, this is a miraculous comeback. Miraculous. That 60-yard field goal today. You know, and if you had to weigh it, if there was an objective way to weigh it, you'd give him the edge based on games over practice. I think games have to be, even preseason games, have to have a little bit more weight. The other thing that I see with him is he gets lift on the ball. I mean, he got tremendous lift. I mean, that 60-yarder was high, and right. It was right down the middle. And so I think going back to the kickoffs, I think he could become a guy that puts a little hang time on that ball into the coffin corner that also is a big plus. So, you know, I think you probably would give the edge, and Billy's right. And I will say this about Mason. Mason is the perfect guy to make the decision because he not only has these guys today, he's got tremendous history on them. So I'm confident that he'll do what is right for the Colts. And what doesn't work out for the Colts is going to work out for somebody else.
6: 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That's where our coverage will continue after the top of the hour, as it will on Country 97.1 Hank FM. We'll take this quick time out for those of you on the network. This is the final time you'll hear from us for 15 days until the Colts regular season on September the 13th. Again, today's final score, Detroit 25, Indianapolis 16. But frankly, that's already in the past. It is now about focusing on the 53-man roster. We'll come back and try to wrap up the entire preseason when we come back on the fifth quarter huddle, brought to us by the Hensley Legal Group, as you're listening on the Ascension St. Vincent Radio Network.
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6: Colts trail by a touchdown, and they're going to go for it, keeping that foot on the gas pedal. Giddens, the running back, right. Leonard out of the gun. Ball in the right hash. Three receivers deployed left. Shotgun snap to the second-year quarterback. Clean pocket. Looks. Lofts one downfield, and that's an over-the-shoulder catch made. Anthony Gould. Riley Leonard put it right in the basket down to the 21-yard line. 25-yard completion to Anthony Gould. That is our Allegiant great route, courtesy of Allegiant Air. 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It happens, hire Hensley. You've been listening on the Ascension St. Vincent Radio Network. Ascension St. Vincent, listening to you, caring for you. Finally, it is time for our primetime play of the game, brought to us by Prime 47 Indy Steakhouse. Guys, thoughts on a primetime play of the game? Would it be Sauce Gardner's interception? Would it be DJ Giddens' touchdown run? Would it be Keenan Allen's catch? Would it be Spencer Schrader's 60-yard field goal? Would it be an interception by the other team because the guy's last name is Rakestraw? What picks would you like to have for our player of the game today?
8: For me, I'm going to have to go with the 60-yard field goal. I think that was just unbelievable for a man that has the injury he had last year, and for him to come back and gain his confidence back as far as kicking field goals and being as strong as he has been this season, I'm going to go with Schrader.
6: Rick, get your pick for play of the game.
7: Yeah, and you can't argue against 60-yard field goals. You just can't. I'm probably going to go because of the effect on the overall team with the Allen catch. And the reason I say that is, A, we respect the hell out of him for playing, and obviously that was generated by him. He came in here and had an impact on the game immediately, which most guys wouldn't have even played in this game. And I think the ancillary part of it is Anthony stood in there and threw a pretty good ball over the middle. So there's a lot of factors in there that I think can be pluses down the road. And I kind of look at things in isolation in preseason.
6: Our primetime play of the game brought to us by Prime 47, Prime 47 downtown, where the pros go. Again, we're about to wrap things up for those of you outside of Indianapolis. If you're listening in Indy on Hank or the Fan, stay right where you are. Bill and I are with you for another hour. Coach will be with us during the network portion of the show now for 17 regular season games. Welcome to the club, my friend. Look forward to seeing you again in a couple of weeks.
7: Listen, it's an honor, to be honest with you. As I said this last week, I've got an hour ride home, and I listen to you guys every single post game on the way home. I love it. You guys are great. You're great friends of mine as well, so I'm just happy to be aboard.
6: Absolutely. It's great to have Rick with us. Again, for those of you outside of Indianapolis, we will talk to you at noon on Sunday, September the 13th, when the Ravens come to Lucas Oil Stadium. Thank you for listening to Indianapolis Colts football.
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6: 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Greg Rakestraw, Bill Brooks with you. If there's something you'd like to talk about, feel free. 317-699-BLUE, the Verizon 5G hotline is still in effect. But the great folks, I would say behind the scenes, like Noah and Jake, but the great folks in front of the scenes, for lack of a better term, Lara Overton, Matt Taylor, Casey Vallier, do a tremendous job of getting us plenty of locker room audio, and not all of it can we get to in the first 2 hours of the program. So how about the guy that, you know, had an interception in one of, I think, like his three plays actually in the game? That would be Sauce Gardner. Let's hear what Sauce had to say after getting a pick and then taking a seat for the rest of the afternoon.
2: Great moments with some of these guys that might not be here, might be on another team. You know, it's just, it was a blessing to go on this ride and go through training camp, OTAs and everything with these guys. And, you know, just be able to learn some stuff from them. They learn some stuff from me. So,
3: I know you guys are really frustrated with how you played against the Falcons. What do you think you showed today in terms of improvements? I know you had three picks for the defense, three turnovers for the defense, one for special teams. That's got to make you feel good, right?
2: I mean, those plays for sure, but, you know, we don't want to get any points up, you know what I'm saying, especially touchdowns. So there's still a lot to go back to the drawing board and talk about. Still a lot of tape to go over. And, yeah, but those three turnovers were great.
3: What specifically are you looking at in terms of areas that you got to clean up?
2: I mean, just trying to see how we allow points, you know. So yeah, those are the main things, just trying to see how we allow those points and trying to just clean that up.
9: The way you got here last year was crazy, obviously. You went through a whole training camp. Do you feel like a different guy going into week one right now?
2: Yeah, I feel more poised, you know. Able to ease into it. Obviously, you're hitting it hard, you know. Putting a lot of work in, but, you know, able to just, like, get, ramp up, and, you know, get in that mid-season form, which I feel like I'm at right now. So, yeah, for sure.
9: In terms of the scheme, does that help, just being more comfortable in it?
2: Yeah, for sure. I could just play faster, make more plays. So.
12: You mentioned wanting to get more picks. Obviously, every cornerback wants more picks. So, do you feel like that's a nice sign for the future, getting one of the preseason games?
2: I mean, I got a pick in man, so we play a lot of man. It's hard to get picks playing man, so you got to do stuff like that. You know, you got to guard your man first, and then you probably can make another play. But, you know, it's tough getting picks in man when you're back always to the quarterback. But, you know, if it panned out like that a lot in the future, then, you know, maybe I could give me a few.
9: You want your respect, I feel like, which is – I have no problem with that, but I'm just asking. I want to hear it from you.
2: I mean, hey, I want to make plays. It ain't even a respect thing. You know, everybody know what I could do, so, and I know what I could do. And that's not it. So it's just like, you know, I just like making plays, you know, game-changing plays. So,
13: right. Yeah. That time out there today, how much hungrier did that make you from week one against the Ravens?
2: I was already hungry. We all hungry. It just was great to be able to go out there, the whole defense, and, you know, just get in that mode that we're going to be in when it's time for week one. So.
12: Instagram stories, might have been like a week or two ago, you posted like kind of this letter to yourself of where you come from, things you kind of been through.
2: Yeah.
12: How often do you kind of ground yourself and kind of remind yourself of like where you come from?
2: I always do that a lot because I'm just so critical of myself, you know. I overthink a lot, like after the fact. Obviously, when I'm out there on the field, I get paid to be patient and do my thing, but I always got to remind myself, like, man, you know, you're not a perfect person. Like, you're not a perfect human being, you know, especially, like, if I give a play up or something like that. So, I'll be having to remind myself, like, hey, they might have a catch on you, but, you know, you did your thing, you know. So just reassuring myself because I feel like, you know, as football players and athletes, we be so critical on ourselves, which is good, but, you know, it's a blessing and a curse. You know, because sometimes you lose sight of the reality, which is we're not perfect people. You know, we're not perfect. So, and we play an imperfect game. So.
6: I get the feeling, again, the ultimate knock on wood, stay healthy, which didn't happen for him after he got here last year, a calf injury that kind of derailed the rest of his season. I get the feeling that if Sauce is healthy, he is in line for a big year. You kind of get that same vibe too, Bill?
8: Yeah, I do. And if not Sauce, I think Traverius Ward's in for a big year because if they go away from Sauce, they're going to go to Traverius Ward. If they go away from Traverius Ward and Sauce, they're going to have to do it Wally. So if someone's going to have a big year, or maybe they all want to have big years, but having all three of them out there, I think, would help the defense tremendously going into the season. And knowing how Sauce plays, knowing how long he is, and knowing the competitor he is, I expect big things from him this year, as well as Traverius Ward.
6: That is the thing that strikes you, and obviously you're used to seeing guys. You've been around the National Football League now for 40 years. I've now been covering it for more than 25 years. And to see someone of his height and his length play the cornerback position, it doesn't happen very often, does it?
8: No, it does not happen very often. And not just have the height and length, but have the speed and the quickness to play the position too. Because when you have, usually you have, when you have long legs, they call you a strider, a long strider. And sometimes it's hard to gather your feet together, make a stop, pivot, and stay with the receiver. But he can do that. I mean, a guy that is long, strong enough, and can run, just unbelievable. And it reminds me a lot of guys like when I play, like Albert Lewis, who is, had long arms, was strong, could run, very long strider. And another guy named Mike Haynes. Those guys to me were just so long, and it made it very difficult for me as a receiver to run my routes, create any type of separation, because they stick their arms out. It seemed like their arms went 6 feet. And, you know, it stopped me where I was at, and I couldn't even close the gap on them. So having those attributes that he has, you can see why he's so good.
6: Today's game is brought to us in part by Indiana Farm Bureau Insurance. 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By the way, Sauce turns 25 on Monday.
8: Jeez.
6: 25 on Monday.
8: Long, if he stays healthy, a long career ahead of him if he wants it.
6: All right, a guy that's younger but hasn't played an NFL game yet. I think that changes in 15 days. Caden Curry of Center Grove, Ohio State, and now the Indianapolis Colts. We'll hear from him when we come back. Colts postgame coverage continues next on Country 97.1 Hank FM and 93.5 and 107.5 The Fan.
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32: 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For more post-game reaction, here's Greg Rakestraw and former Colt Bill Brooks.
15: Travion Williams from the goal lines across the 20. He's at the 25-yard line. The ball may have come out. The Colts are reacting as if they have a fumble recovery, and they do. Football in hand right now is Caden Curry, and it's a fumble recovery by the Colts special teams kickoff coverage unit.
16: Proud of Greenwood, Indiana, making a play there now.
6: Caden Curry had a good preseason. I'm not sure there was much doubt about him making the team, even as a 6th-round pick going into it, but whatever doubt there might have been, you can put that in the past tense. Again, he's a guy that's going to get some first-team reps when they go to that five-man front. He's kind of the perfect tweener to play in that role when they go to the kind of the speed package to get after the quarterback. I think he'll play that role. Frankly, he's enough of an athlete. I think he'll play some special teams units as well, but there's going to be a role for the guy wearing number 55.
8: There will be a role for him. I think, you know, he will play some special teams to get out there, and young guy to get out there and use that hustle that he has and that, you know, fire that he has to go out there and play in that special teams, because it's a very special teams is a lot about heart and going out there and playing, and he has a lot of heart for that young man to go out there and play. And, you know, he's made plays. You know, I know he played well in New England. He did a lot of nice things in New England, and of course, today had a nice game, played well. So he will be an individual that they will put out there and that they will develop. And to me, I think that's going to be the most important thing for him to develop over the years, to become that guy they can use on that defensive line, that he can go inside and outside and play multiple positions. But mainly for right now, I think he will be that special teams guy out there in the field.
6: You'll hear from Caden in a matter of moments. 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Again, I had the pleasure of covering Caden dating back to his sophomore year at Center Grove. And the funny thing is what Rick Venturi talked about, that play that DeForest Buckner made. Mm-hmm. Remember seeing Caden make that play as a sophomore, as a defensive tackle? I just started laughing on a broadcast. I'm like, you're not supposed to do that when you're the defensive tackle against a kid from Ben Davis. Mm-hmm. That was the first time I'm like, hey, there's something special here. He's backed that up in the preseason. Here's Caden after today's game.
1: Throughout practice and throughout these preseason games, making an impact as well?
5: I feel like I played a great game. Obviously, there's plays I could take back. There's plays I want to do more on. But obviously, it's the game of football. Obviously, it's not always going to go your way. And I'm happy how it came out. And I'm just blessed to be able to play out here.
13: How did that fumble recovery help you feel more confident going into these next 24 hours?
5: Yeah, I mean, obviously, getting a turnover is something big in a game. Obviously, it's what we preach about all week. So being able just to go out there and, God willing, it fell into my lap and I got to get on it, it was obviously something that I was really happy to see for me and excited. But it's just this whole team. Obviously, we have a lot to work on. And just being able to be with this rookie class that we had was just such a strong bond we had together. And I just wish everybody the best and obviously just to keep playing.
10: How much does having gums around help? You know, you guys room together, you've been here together, same playing, same position.
5: He told you guys about Shark Week?
10: He did. Yeah.
5: Yeah, so obviously just from the beginning, me and Gums, we obviously knew that we were two guys that were going to battle with each other and obviously make each other better, and that's what we focused on. Obviously, we know it's the game, and we were going out there getting better every single day. We always had that 1%, and we'd come home at night, and we had to put the TV on. He put me in control of the remote, and obviously I'm going to throw on Shark Week. It was Shark Week the first time we got on there, and we let it ride ever since.
10: So. Did you give me pass rush tips from the Sharks?
5: A little bit. When they see blood, that's all they go for. So that's what we're working on.
1: What is kind of the you kind of talked about it briefly, but the emotion of, because things are going to be changing within 24 hours. You don't know, like, this is going to be a different locker room at some point. What's kind of just the emotional feeling when it comes to this point?
5: Obviously, it's just blessed to be out here, blessed to be able to play this game at a healthy level, and obviously just continuing to fight, obviously, to be the best versions of ourselves, no matter what the outcome is. Obviously, I feel like everybody put their best foot forward out there, and I feel like we all played our best game. So it's really just kind of focusing in now on Baltimore if they come in. Obviously, if you get the chance to work for it, or if you get to go on a different path, obviously God has different ways for us to see it, and so you just got to be able to believe and just take what he gives you.
13: Have you had any individual conversations with coaches Shane or Brian or Lou about just the future with you on this team at all?
5: I feel like not really. I mean, obviously they can't say something and then I go out here and something happens, so it's really just kind of just doing everything I can for myself, really just leaving it up to everybody else. Obviously, you got to do what you can to put a good review out there and just to keep working at it.
6: Listen, all of what happens to this point, you know, you wipe it away like a dry erase board when you start in 15 days. Jury's still out on C.J. Allen. Again, I think those injuries have slowed him down a little bit. Now let's kind of see what he does in terms of getting up to game speed. Betcher has looked good. Curry has looked good. Gums has looked good. McGowan has looked good. We've not seen Farmer the last couple of weeks, but before kind of he got dinged up, you saw some really good things with him. This is a rookie draft class that without a first round pick that does appear, Bill, they can make an impact immediately.
8: It looks like they're going to make an impact. Yeah. You know, you forgot about Deion Burks as well. He played pretty well in the kickoff return last week.
6: He may not make the team through no fault of his own.
8: Right.
6: We'll see.
8: Right.
6: And if he doesn't, I'm sure they would love to have him on the practice squad if at all
8: exactly.
6: possible.
8: But he has shown, and Reggie has said that, you know, he's made improvement from the first time he was here as far as in minicamp and up to now. So it's good to see the rookies making an impact on this team. And you're going to see a lot of these rookies have a important role on this team in regards to, first of all, special teams. And, you know, I think A.J. Halsey will be out there playing safety.
6: When he's healthy, he's your starter.
8: And, you know, I think you're going to see Bryce Betcher getting a lot of play at linebacker, depending on the situation out there in the football field. Because I think Lou's going to mix and match out there, depending on the teams they're playing and what type of offense they're running and what type of scheme he wants to run against that certain offense. So I think you're going to see a different combination of linebackers out there. So it's going to be interesting to see how many of these rookies will make the team and how they have an impact on this team throughout the season.
6: Let's talk about this, since we brought up kind of A.J. Halsey being a little bit injured. And obviously the early one today was Coleman Owens. So let's bring our injury report brought to us by Forte Sports Medicine and Orthopedics, proud partner of the Indianapolis Colts since 1984. 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Coleman Owens was the guy that got injured today, and you worry about that having an impact on the opening day roster. Because, again, you kind of felt maybe he had made the team as wide receiver depth and as a punt returner and as a special teams player. The injury that seems that it's going to maybe carry over through the first week or two of the preseason is actually to Will Mallory, the thumb injury that he is dealing with. And Will had a really good training camp, was outstanding against the Patriots with 6 catches for 80 yards. You know, it's been tough for him just to find the field his first 3 years, again, because of the tight ends that have been in front of him. But as of now, Bill, health-wise, is looking pretty good for this football team heading the season opener.
8: Right now, it is. I mean, you know, I think, you know, probably, let me say off the top of my head, you know, I think the Ward injury is pretty, not an injury, but something he has to monitor.
6: Very much
8: so. In regards to the back injury, I think is real big, something that you definitely have to monitor. I think after that, you know, to me it would be maybe Buck, even though Buck has been playing, is back, but I think it's still something you need to look out for
6: right.
8: because of the nature of the injury. And after that, then I would say Will Mallory. And he, like you said, he had a real good camp. He was playing extremely well in training camp, had a good game against New England, doing all the things that you would ask a backup tight end to do in his role, and a guy that can, you know, maybe if Warren got tired, doesn't seem like he ever gets tired when he was out there, but if he did get tired and needed to blow, you feel comfortable putting Will Mallory in there. And Will Mallory is a guy that runs good routes for a tight end, has great hands for a tight end, catches the ball, and I think the quarterbacks really like Will because Will's in the right spot at the right time where he's supposed to be. And, you know, that's something that I think that's the one you're going to have to monitor and watch because you just don't know how serious the thumb injury is. But when you have a thumb injury for any receiving position, very difficult to catch the ball, very difficult to hold on to the ball. So that's going to be important. His thumb is going to have to heal pretty much completely before he gets out there on the football field. I mean, even if he has a little strength in it, he possibly can play, but it's one of those things that as a receiver, you want to have full strength in all your fingers.
6: We'll kind of go through the skill positions in terms of injuries when we come back. We also have Riley Leonard audio to play for you at some point in time between now and 7. If you want to join the conversation, you can still do so. The Verizon 5G hotline is open at 317-699-BLUE as Bill and I are with you until 7 o'clock. 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
22: He looks that way, shuffles up in the pocket, throws on the run, caught by Eli Pankel. 50-yard line is twirled forward into plus territory to the Detroit 45. And that picks up 22 yards to the local product. Eli Pankel from Pendleton Heights High School produces a first down.
6: Eli's lone catch of the day today. Again, probably the math doesn't work for Eli on the regular season roster. He was in the Colts practice squad for the really second half of last season. Had spent time in camp with the Jaguars before that. Hope for the best for Eli. And again, not sure what the math holds. Colts usually will carry two or three receivers on a 16-man practice squad, but there's a lot of guys in front of him. This portion of the program brought to us by Planet Fitness, the official fitness center of the Indianapolis Colts. Experience our judgment-free community with membership starting at just $15 a month. So starters played on offense, 7 snaps. On defense, 3 snaps. They did their job in one drive, and they were off the field. The guys that you didn't see today, Daniel Jones, who, again, we knew wasn't going to play in the preseason, but took every possible rep he could in preseason practice. Bill, I think there is no doubt in anybody's mind he is ready to go in 15 days.
8: Yeah, I think he's ready to go right now. And you saw him when he got into camp. He was ready to go. He did everything they asked him. He did all the team drills, individual drills, 7-on-7s, didn't miss a practice, was out there with the ones doing his job. And I'm sure he still gets treatment on his leg and his Achilles. And he looked fine. He didn't look like he had an injury at all. And he just did a nice job. So it was very good to see. And I don't see any reason why he won't be ready and play the first game against the Baltimore Ravens.
6: Running backs are all healthy at this point. Again, last week, the Colts had 2 healthy running backs. Well, they really had 3. They were not going to play Jonathan Taylor. Again, same as Daniel Jones. We're not going to play him in the preseason. JT's ready to go. The guys in Bentley and Giddens that missed last week play today. Obviously, Anderson Castle had a fewer reps this week than last. And Seth McGowan maybe is the guy that has played as much as anybody during the course of this preseason in terms of playing all 3 games. At wide receiver, clearly the big story is Alec Pierce getting off the PUP list on Thursday. So have we seen Alec play in 11v11 yet? No, we have not. He was doing work off to the side Thursday, the last day of practice. There, frankly, isn't a lot of practice this week. It's a pretty light week. Then you get into your regular routine. So we can't sit here and tell you, hey, Alec is for surely going to play in week number one. But obviously getting off the PUP list is a very good sign.
8: That's a very good sign as a first start in regards to him having a possibility to play in week one. So he can participate in some of the drills and ramp up to hopefully participate in those team drills and be a part of those things. And for me, it's not so much his stamina as far as his win is concerned. I'm more concerned about his stamina as far as the leg and fatigue, the ankle, you know, being sore, and how is he gonna do when he's going up against a bump and run, someone in his face, and he has to make a certain cut and put certain amount of pressure on that ankle, or take some pressure off, or getting into his route, coming out of his route with someone on him, leaning on him, and pulling on him and tugging on him. Those are the things that I'm concerned about, and we'll see what happens as far as the practices go leading up to the first game of the year. And if he can handle those things and come back maybe the next day and feel fine,

0: give him the reps today or not feel that it was needed. I don't think it's anything major there. From a tight end position, Tyler Warren got hurt in training camp last week. I think it's pretty minor, but they have elected just to hold him out of the last two preseason games. Bill, I don't think there's any doubt in anybody's mind Tyler's playing in 15 days.
1: Yeah, I think Tyler's going to be playing in 15 days. I think if they didn't think he was going to play, Tyler would probably say, I'm going to play, because that's how Tyler is. I think Tyler is one of those throwbacks that, you know, he's going to try to fight through it, and no matter what you say and what the diagnosis is, he's going to try to fight through it, and so he can be available for his teammates and play. But I think the Colts are doing the right thing and being cautious with him, just taking one day at a time, making sure he is healthy. Now, if for whatever reason he can't play or they don't think it's good in on the team's behalf for him to play, I can see holding him out, because you want to have Tyler for the whole season and healthy and not having any lingering effects from the injury going into the season. Let him heal up and be ready to go for all 17 weeks.
0: All right, so that's us kind of walking you through, and Drew Ogletree didn't play today either, for what it's worth. Mo Ali Cox did, and frankly, again, the tight end's position is going to be Mo, Drew, Tyler, and Will Mallory. Again, now, could maybe Will, depending on how long that thumb injury is going to take, maybe put him on IR temporarily, and maybe you only carry three tight ends. That might be the way that it works out, but again, I think that position is pretty cut and dry from a roster standpoint. This portion of the program brought to us by Rudgold, the official ketchup of the Indianapolis Colts, America's favorite condiment is family-owned, grown, and made right here in Indiana. Colts fans, expect Colts ketchup. We will take a quick timeout. We have one more piece of audio we have not shared with you yet today. That is Colts quarterback Riley Leonard. We'll bring that your way when we come back. 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
9: Altmyer has great protection, looking, scanning, and the ball comes out. He is hit as he throws. The ball squirts to the right around the 30-yard line. George Gumbs Jr. knocked it loose.

0: And I don't know who's got the ball. And George Gums has it for the Colts. He's got the football in hand. He knocked it out and then had the hustle to track it down.
1: Another rookie making a play for the Indianapolis Colts. That is George Gums Jr. Again, no doubt that he is going to be on the roster. There will be a role for him, likely as a third down pass rushing specialist. But he has got a guy that, again, you see there are some traits there. He's going to get an opportunity to go forward with this team. The Indianapolis Colts and Coca-Cola Consolidated have teamed up for touchdown trees. For each Colts touchdown during the regular season, the Colts, Coca-Cola, and Meyer will plant one tree in the Indianapolis community. Greg Rakestraw, Bill Brooks, we are with you between now and 7 o'clock here on 93.5 and 107.5. The Fan, as advertised, one last piece of audio we have yet to bring you today. That is Colts quarterback Riley Leonard. Riley, he really had two drives because one of the Lions' drives took so long in quarter number two. Riley, 3 for 7, 48 yards, did have the lone turnover on the interception. Again, Fam taking care of it. Ennis Rakestraw makes the interception. We are not related, just in case you were wondering. Cornerback of the Detroit Lions. Let's see what Riley had to say after today's game.
2: Really well. Unfortunately, I only got two drives. I think estimating, or you know, I usually around two or three drives every quarter, so I was hoping to get one more in. But the first drive went well. Second drive, got to a check. Should have executed a little better, but yeah, I thought it went okay. You hang your head high on the first drive, and you know, I thought it went pretty smoothly. So at least there's some positivity, you know, looking back at the game.
3: What's the balance of, this is my friend, this is my guy, but I also want something that he wants as well?
2: It's a really good question. You know, I think when you enter a quarterback competition, you just got to keep reminding yourself, like, hey, you know, my best is good enough to win, and Anthony's best is good enough to win. You never want to win a competition because maybe you both played bad, but you just didn't play as bad. You know, me and him are on the same page where it's like, hey, man, I'm rooting for you. You know, I know he's rooting for me. You know, who can reach their full potential, right? Who can play to their full potential? And, obviously somebody I really respect and love. You know, if there's one guy who you know, I wake up in the morning and I go to the facility and I'm excited to, you know, see every day and joke around with is Anthony. So it's been a really good and healthy competition. So I guess we'll find out, you know, kind of where we stand tomorrow.
4: How will you handle these next 24 hours? Like, how are you going to mentally deal with that?
2: I don't know. I don't know. If you got any good answers, let me know, because, you know, I haven't really been in this situation before. So I'm open for suggestions.
4: Blake said he's going to go fishing. Maybe you can join him.
2: Yeah, it's a great idea. It's a really good idea. That might go putt a little bit on the golf. I don't know, but probably spend it with my wife. Obviously got married, you know, 5 months ago, so I'm kind of very excited to see her, and you know, just she always just brings me down to earth, and it's like a sanctuary going home, so I'm very thankful for her.
5: The pass on that interception, is that a ball you, like, in hindsight like to have back, or did you feel like that was a good throw when you made it?
2: Obviously, any pick you want the throw back. Not really disappointed in anything other than, you know, getting everybody aligned in the right position, making sure I'm making the right checks up front, make sure I'm not in that position again. But the throws, you know, you can look back at the throws. I'm not really worried about any throws, really. It's more just the decision-making and operation side of things. Those are the things that, as a quarterback, you kind of look back and regret on.
6: One thing that we talked about over the course of the preseason, when you had the opportunities, you wanted to play without hesitation. How much do you feel like you were able to do that?
2: Yeah, I think today was definitely the best I've played in that context so far. I really felt comfortable out there, felt confident. Even on the interception, it's like, all right, you know, it is what it is. You know, I felt good, felt like I was seeing it pretty well. So, every week has been, you know, a lot better for me mentally, whether, you know, I don't know the stats or anything, whether it proves it or not, but mentally, truly felt better every week going out there, and felt very prepared coming into this game.
6: You led that productive drive that resulted in the DJ Giddens touchdown. Just your overall evaluation in particular of that drive in the remainder of the second quarter.
2: Yeah, it was really good. Really good to have that drive. You know, come out there. Yeah, I had the second quarter, and I think we got the ball with like 6 minutes left in the second quarter. So waited a long time to get my turn. But, you know, whenever it happened, I thought we executed pretty well. Gould made a great catch on the fourth and five or so. And then Dion got open on the little comeback route to the boundary there and made a great play. And then Gould also won on the slant early in the drive. So, you know, when I need guys that I can rely on to win against man, they did, and that's very rewarding as a quarterback to know when you go out there, you're going to be protected and guys are going to make plays for you.
1: Again, that's Riley Leonard. We saw both he and Anthony Richardson. They literally played the exact amount of time. Both got five quarters during the course of the preseason. Numbers for Anthony a little bit better. I think there's little doubt that all three guys will be on the active roster. Again, you would kind of think Anthony Richardson is this team's number two right now. Anything different to add to that, Mr. Brooks?
7: No, I think if you would take the stats and look at the stats as far as completion percentage and, you know, turnovers and how things went each game, and also to me, you have to take the athletic ability. And it just seemed like at one point Riley was actually just playing, I said this before, tight. And what I mean by tight, he's trying to manufacture a play. He's trying to not force a ball in there, but guide a ball into a receiver and not just step back and be instinctive and throw the ball and let the receiver run to the ball and catch it and give him a catchable ball so he can do something with it afterwards. But I would say right now, if you were to ask me, I would say Anthony would have the edge as far as being the number two guy.
1: When the Colts score, you score. 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That is the Verizon 5G hotline. And Bill is scouting out where his next working gig is after our show is done in about 20 minutes or so. 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
0: Second down and long for Detroit at the 36-yard line of their own territory. They lead 19-13. Altmyer out of the gun. Three receivers go right. Looks left. Now scans. Here's the late blitz by the Colts. And they get him. They bring him down to the 26-yard line. Knifing in there late was Rob Carter, the cornerback.
1: Today the Colts scored a touchdown, which means you can grab a free 10-piece McNuggets today after the game with a $2 minimum purchase only in the McDonald's app. Now, oftentimes that is regular season only, was not given that information. Don't blame me if you don't get free McNuggets tomorrow. But during the regular season, that's the case, and you might try it. You never know. It might actually work for you. That's the last time I have to give this disclaimer. Because, again, regular season football begins 15 days from now. Greg Rakestraw, Bill Brooks with you on 93.5 and 107.5, The Fan, and Country 97.1, Hank FM. Colts follow the Lions today by a score of 25-16. But in a similar fashion in terms of what we talked about against the Falcons last week, we referenced the joint practices and said, hey, 1v1s, Colts won that. Today we didn't have 1v1s because Detroit did not play their 1s. It was all 2s and 3s and 4s for the Lions today. But when the Colts 1s were in the game, they scored 3 points and they got an interception on the third play. So the Colts 1s did their job and then quickly got out of the game, and that was the end of the preseason. One of the things that you and I have not talked about, and I want to say this helmet technology has been around for about 20 years or so, and that's the green dot, and that's having the communication that shuts off at the 15-second mark of the play clock. But normally it is, well, obviously on offense it's a quarterback. Defense it's almost always a middle linebacker or a linebacker of some form. For the Colts, it's going to be Cam Bynum. Your thoughts about what that means for this team defensively?
7: Well, you have a veteran back there that understands the defense. He's been around the league for a long time. Him and Lou have been talking, of course, and going through the defense, and he has an understanding of the defense. And he's a guy that likes to communicate, so he can communicate with the other corners and safeties and get messages up to the linebackers, who hopefully they can forward that message up to the defensive line. So it's going to be very important for someone back there who is not only knowledgeable with the defense, but knowledgeable about football. So if something does happen for whatever reason, they do something that they haven't seen before, he can make an adjustment on the field right there from his experience to get those guys in the right position and the right play from a defensive standpoint to carry out their assignment. So very important for to me, I think, is to have a guy back there that understands football, but more importantly, understands the defense and what the guys around him can and can't do and get them in the right situation in certain situations in regards to down and distance, time of game, where they're at in the football field. You have to take all those things in consideration and have an understanding of what you think the coach wants, Lou wants, as far as what defensive play he wants to call during that time. So you kind of try to anticipate it, but you always take the call and make the right call from there.
1: I really think we're going to see 4 to 5 different linebackers play for the Colts this year. Akeem Davis-Gaither, again, he had 117 tackles for the Cardinals last year. I realize the Cardinals were not a great team. I understand that. You have triple-digit tackles, you have my attention in the National Football League. You've got the two draft picks in Allen and Betcher, and again, frankly, Betcher has kind of popped more than Allen has in the early going here in preseason. Carlisle was a guy the Colts loved last year, just could never get healthy. Played in all of 3 games last season. And Austin Ajike, as a lot of linebackers are, you kind of treat special teams as like an internship. And at some point in time, you're going to get the opportunity to get regular snaps. Those are 5 guys. I think it's those 5 guys that likely are the ones that make the roster, knowing the Colts are going to play no more than 2 linebackers at a given time. Instead of going 4-3 for a 7-man box, they're going to play 5-2. Or they're going to maybe walk up Hunter Wohler, maybe give him some reps as kind of a hybrid linebacker out there as well. Just kind of your thoughts on, and I've never used this phrase before, the pitching rotation. We're going to see a linebacker this year for this team.
7: It's going to be interesting because I think you're going to see a mixture of combinations out there on the football field.
1: Yeah.
7: Because today you had Ajike and Gaither playing. You had Betcher and Allen playing. You know, one day you might have you might have Allen and Carlisle playing, you know. So it's, you've seen some things out there. You've seen some players out there with, like I said, with Akeem Davis and Carlisle starting and going out there. But you might, in the next game, you might see Gaither and Betcher starting, or you might see Allen and Gaither starting. So it's going to be interesting to see who plays, who starts. I don't think you can think about who's going to get the most playing time, the most snaps. I think that's going to be dependent on the team you're playing and what type of style of football that they play, and possibly what the score is. I mean, if they're a team that's behind the Colts and the Colts are up by quite a bit, you might see a different combination out there than you normally would that can probably play the pass better than some other linebackers on the team can, and that's what Lou would do. So I think it's going to be situational and depending on the team you're playing.
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17: Anthony Richardson dips under center. Deion Burks, the rookie out of Oklahoma, goes left. And here's a counter left, and McGowan breaks off a block. He's inside the 25-yard line. Veers inside the 20, down to the 18. He picks up 10 yards. Great blocking up front for the Colts on the left side of that offensive line.
1: 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We finished the show with the Gaylor Electric Reliable Player of the Game.
7: Ooh.
1: Billy, who was old reliable for you? Would you like me to give you some examples?
7: You can throw out some examples for me. I have some ideas, but you can throw out some examples.
1: DeForest Buckner being back on the field?
7: Okay.
1: Keenan Allen making a catch and playing in a preseason game. Spencer Schrader making his second 60-yard field goal of the preseason. Seth McGowan leading the Colts in rushing today. What say you?
7: I am going to go with the young buck here. And you know what? Ah, this is tough.
1: A lot riding on this.
7: Yeah, you know what? I'm sorry, young buck. You got time to get another one, but I'm going to go with my man DeForest.
1: Old buck. We say that lovingly in his 11th year in the league.
7: Yeah, when I say that, I mean experienced buck. Let's say that. The guy that went out there.
1: 8-point buck.
7: The guy that went out there and, you know, showed his teammates and the young guys, look, I've been around the league for a long time. Yes, I'm coming off an injury, but I want to go out here and play. I need to get ready for this team. I want to sacrifice for this team. I believe in this team, and I'm going to go out there and play and make them play. So I'm going to go with Buck as old reliable. And I shouldn't say old reliable, reliable.
1: That is the Gaylor Electric reliable player of the game. Of course, full Colts conversation all week long on our flagship station, 93.5 and 107.5. The Fan. It starts with the Fan Morning Show. Kevin Bowen, James Boyd, Mark Dykton, etc. 7 a.m. to 10 a.m. every Monday through Friday on 93.5 and 107.5. The Fan. Bill, final thoughts on this one and the preseason in general?
7: Well, I think it was the Colts learned a lot from the players that they had out there playing, and especially from the young guys, what they did out there in the football field throughout the preseason and joint practices, and especially this last game here. And now it's about getting ready for the first regular season game. And for those players who have played and they're going to wait this weekend to see what happens and, you know, don't know what's going to happen, I would just say, you know what, it's out of your hands right now. It's nothing you can do. It's easier for me to say because I'm sitting here and you know, I'm not going to be judged as far as in regards to making a team or not making a team. But there's nothing you can do right now. Just just hope for the best and pray for the best. And you gave it your best out there in the football field. And then if things work out and you make the team, I'm happy for you. And for those that don't make the team, still chase your dream. If this is your dream to play, continue to chase your dream. Work at it and get better. And hopefully you get another shot and go for it then.
1: Colts host the Ravens in 15 days, then go to the Chiefs on Sunday Night Football. Over the last decade, that would be as difficult of a start as you could possibly have in the AFC. Both of those teams missed the playoffs last year. You know what you have in quarterback in both of those teams in Lamar Jackson and Patrick Mahomes. But again, it's in the realm of possible for the Colts. Then it's that huge game against the Texans to kick things off in the AFC South. That'll be the Anvil Knights, or the Anvil Strike, I should say, uniform that was debuted earlier this week. Then it's to London and the Commanders. You can go see all of the sites in London. You can go see Wembley. Bill tends to dance when he's in Europe. You can go check that out. The Colts have elected not to have the bye. They're going to come back and play the Steelers in week 5. Then come back home to play the Titans in week number 6. I don't have time to go over the full schedule, but again, Bill, that's a schedule, an opening schedule that catches your attention.
7: Oh, yes. Those are tough games, you know, especially you talk about those first four there, and then, you know, you're coming back home, and then those are tough games. So you want to get off to a good start, especially that first game against Baltimore here at Lucas Oil. Just go out there, play your best. It'd be great to get the same start. If we can get the same start as last year, as this year, I think we'll be in good hands moving forward. But got to get that first one.
1: Colts roster set tomorrow night at 6. 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Thanks for joining us. 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
25: I'm Ed Bankin. The college football season is underway on this week zero. It included a rare August conference matchup between Virginia and NC State in the ACC. The Cavaliers came away victorious.
26: Coleman in motion from left to right. Play action. Pabula. Plenty of time. Arching spiral downfield. Got a man. Caught at the 10 and the 5 to a touchdown. Deshaun Martin.
25: That call for the Virginia Sports Radio Network as the Cavaliers win it over NC State 34-8. Also today, 14th-ranked USC rolled past San Jose State 42-26. And Bill Belichick's North Carolina Tar Heels in Ireland defeated TCU 15-10. To the NFL, where the preseason is wrapping up with one more game going on. Well, roster moves are already being made ahead of tomorrow's cutdown. According to ESPN's Adam Schefter, the Steelers are trading offensive tackle Broderick Jones to the Cowboys, and the Dolphins have made it official they traded backup quarterback Quinn Ewers to the Jaguars in exchange for a sixth-round pick in 2028. Right now, the Bears lead the Titans 7-6 as they play the final preseason game. To baseball, the Red Sox and Yankees are coming up next on ESPN Radio. It's the second of a day-night doubleheader, with Boston winning earlier today 6-0. Red Sox 2 games behind the Yankees for the top wildcard spot of the AL. Meanwhile, the White Sox top the Twins 3-2, and Chicago's leading the AL Central is now at 4.5 games. That's because the Royals beat the Guardians 8-3. Meanwhile, the Cubs down the Reds 17-5. 3 home runs on the date for Pete Crow Armstrong. Rays over the Padres 7-6. In the 8th, the Braves lead the Rockies 2-1.
27: Hey, this is Rich Eisen. 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Who impressed, who did not, and what stood out? We'll preview the Denver Broncos season as well. 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
28: Monday, Aquarian Company, the Colts roster will be set. Are there new faces and Indiana football season old face for week number one? Don Fisher joins the talk, so too Mike Chappell, 10-1 on the Fan.

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1: 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They were so clean. They picked up after themselves. 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
10: I'm Ed Benk, and we start with the start of college football for the 2026 season. There's a limited schedule on this Saturday, and the only ranked team picked up a victory that was in action. 14th-ranked USC down San Jose State 42-26. Meanwhile, in a conference game in the ACC, Virginia blew out NC State 34-8. And in Ireland, North Carolina kicked off its season with a victory 15-10 over TCU. To the pros and roster moves being made ahead of tomorrow's cutdown day. The Dolphins have traded quarterback Quinn Ewers to the Jaguars in exchange for a 2028 sixth-round pick. According to ESPN's Adam Schefter, Steelers are trading offensive tackle Broderick Jones to the Cowboys. Jones is a former first-round pick. Last preseason game of the season winding down at the half. Bears lead the Titans 14-9, earlier Lions over the Colts 25-16. To baseball, the Yankees and Red Sox nightcap of their day-night doubleheader is underway on ESPN Radio. They are scoreless in the second. Also, the Brewers lead the Rangers 1-0. While the Diamondbacks have moved into the top spot, or rather the last spot in the National League wildcard race.
11: Here comes the 2-2. Swung on and hit high and deep to right. Way back. There she goes. Grand slam, Nootbaar. Off the bench and into the bay. And the Diamondbacks explode for a 4-0 lead.
10: That call from Arizona Sports 98.7 FM as Arizona wins it 7-1. That puts the Diamondbacks a half game ahead of the Padres for that final wildcard spot. San Diego lost to Tampa Bay by a count of 7-6.
8: Hey, this is Rich Eisen. 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Who impressed, who did not, and what stood out? 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
5: 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So, Bubba, what's up first here? What do we got?
6: Yeah, let's start with some alcohol because last month was National Scotch Day. So, are you guys big scotch drinkers? And what's your favorite non-beer drink? 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
5: Ooh, I am not a big scotch guy. 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
8: I'm Ed Mangan. The college football season is underway in this week zero. The only ranked team in action was USC. 14th-ranked Trojans beat San Jose State 42-26. Coach Lincoln Riley talked about the victory afterward.
9: Good to get the first one under our belt. You know, kind of tell of two games for us. You know, first three quarters, a lot of really good football out there. All three sides playing complimentary. You know, really dominated the game there through three quarters. So a lot of exciting ball. A lot of guys, their first games as Trojans.
8: Two other games have gone final. An ACC matchup featuring Virginia beating NC State 34-8, and North Carolina and Ireland beats TCU 15-10. Now to the NFL, where the preseason is wrapping up. There's one more game finishing up between the Bears and Titans. Meanwhile, roster moves are already being made ahead of tomorrow's cutdown day. According to ESPN's Adam Schefter, the Steelers are trading offensive tackle Broderick Jones to the Cowboys. Also, the Dolphins have traded quarterback Quinn Ewers to the Jaguars in exchange for a 2028 sixth-round pick. To baseball on ESPN Radio, it's the nightcap of the doubleheader between the Red Sox and the Yankees. Boston took the opener 6-0, and they are leading 1-0 in the third inning of the second game. The White Sox now have a 4.5-game lead in the AL Central. They topped the Twins 3-2, while the second-place Guardians fell to the Royals 8-3. The Padres fell to the Rays 7-6, and Arizona defeated San Francisco 7-1. The Diamondbacks currently holding the final National League wildcard spot. Also going on tonight, the Brewers lead the Rangers 3-0. Milwaukee is going for its fourth win in a row.
0: Hey, it's Michelle Smallman, and coming up Monday, we'll react to week one of the college football season, plus breakdown cut down day in the NFL and which move shocked us the most. It's on Sportsmanlike, 6 a.m. Eastern, right here on ESPN Radio, ESPN2, and ESPNU.
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